0: And so it's going to take time to rebuild facilities to start production up again. It's not the case that you can just turn it on and off like a switch.
1: Martha Gimbel from the Yale Budget Lab. A grand jury has handed up an indictment against the man accused of trying to storm the White House correspondence dinner. 31-year-old Cole Allen faces four counts, as NPR's Ryan Lucas reports.
2: Cole Allen was previously charged by criminal complaint with three counts, including most notably trying to assassinate President Trump. Now the indictment adds a fourth count, assaulting an officer with a deadly weapon. Prosecutors say Allen traveled from Los Angeles to Washington, D.C. to try to kill President Trump at the White House correspondence dinner. Allen was stopped by Secret Service agents second after he ran past a security checkpoint. He is being detained pending trial. He is scheduled to be back in court next week for his arraignment. Ryan Lucas, NPR News, Washington.
1: Wealthy biotech entrepreneur and former presidential candidate Vivek Ramaswamy has won the Ohio Republican primary for governor, according to a race call by the Associated Press. Democrat Dr. Amy Acton, a former state health commissioner, will face Ramaswamy in the general election. A Democrat hasn't been elected governor of Ohio in 20 years, but this year's race does look competitive. You're listening to NPR News from Washington. President Trump is reviving the Presidential Physical Fitness Award as he reintroduces a competitive physical fitness test in America's schools. The award is part of Trump's revamped presidential fitness test, which had been a public school fixture for decades but was phased out under President Barack Obama. The earlier exam tested children on exercises, including a one-mile run and sit-ups. Those scoring above the 85th percentile received the presidential award. Crypto exchange Coinbase is the latest company to announce layoffs that were driven in part by advances made by AI. NPR's Raphael Nam reports.
3: CEO Brian Armstrong wrote in a memo that Coinbase is aiming to build a leaner and faster company. As a result, the company would be removing layers of management and laying off about 700 employees in a company that has just about 5,000. One factor cited by the CEO was AI, which is allowing the company to automate some processes that used to require humans. A number of top companies such as Meta and Amazon have announced layoffs to invest more on AI. Coinbase also says the layoffs are in part a result of the volatility in the crypto markets this year. Raphael Nam, NPR News.
1: A lone coyote stunned biologists and others by swimming to Alcatraz Island earlier this year. Initially, biologists thought it swam from San Francisco about a mile away, but DNA analysis revealed it came from Angel Island, twice the distance. Park officials plan to relocate it because of Alcatraz's seabird habitat, but the coyote hasn't been seen since. You're listening to NPR News from Washington.
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1: 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I'm Sean Alexander. Thank you for joining me for Evening Jazz. Now it's time to relax, unwind, and enjoy some great music. Here's Diana Krall, Where or When, off the Quiet Nights Project, WNCU.

0: Jazz, 90.7 WNCU, Roy Hargrove Stasberg. I'm Sean Alexander. So pleased you could join me for a little evening jazz. And you know, nighttime is the right time to spread a little love by any means necessary. So I'll tell you what, in just a few, right here, I'm going to get on some Al Green and Jill Scott. Yes, cannot wait. Right here, where your member supported Jazz 90.7 WNCU.
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Jazz, 90.7 WNCU, Lucia Jackson, Never Let Me Go. I'm Sean Alexander. We're inside of Evening Jazz. Clear skies tonight. Look for a low of 53. Tomorrow, high of 77. 70% chance of rain right now. Kindred, the family soul, rhythm of life. 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
1: From NPR News in Washington, I'm Ryland Barton. President Trump says that due to what he calls great progress being made toward an agreement to end the war with Iran, the U.S. will stop helping guide ships through the Strait of Hormuz, but the U.S. blockade will continue. The U.S.'s latest effort to move ships safely through the strait did not seem broadly successful. Only two U.S. flagged ships have traversed the strait. There are about 1,500 ships stuck in the Persian Gulf. About 1,000 of them are large ocean-going vessels like oil tankers. President Trump today again criticized Pope Leo over his speaking out against the war with Iran. NPR's Jason DeRose reports the Pope has again responded.
2: Trump repeated his attack on the Pope during a call-in appearance on the conservative talk radio program hosted by Hugh Hewitt.
3: The Pope would rather talk about the fact that it's okay for Iran to have a nuclear weapon, and I don't think that's very good. I think he's endangering a lot of Catholics and a lot of people.
2: To be clear, Pope Leo has never said Iran should have a nuclear weapon, but has repeatedly spoken out in favor of peace and urged people to contact their elected officials to call for an end to hostilities with Iran. Speaking outside Rome, Leo responded by saying, quote, "The mission of the church is to proclaim the gospel, to preach peace." And he said if someone wants to criticize him for proclaiming the gospel, let him do so truthfully. Jason DeRose, NPR News.
1: Senate Republicans are asking for $1 billion in security upgrades for President Trump's ballroom project. Trump renewed his push for it after a man was charged with trying to assassinate him at the White House Correspondents Association dinner. Trump previously said no taxpayer dollars would be used for the new ballroom. Democrats oppose funding the ballroom, and the National Trust for Historic Preservation has sued to stop it. The state of Pennsylvania is suing Character AI to stop the company's AI chatbots from posing as doctors. NPR's Shannon Bond reports the state says the company is violating Pennsylvania's medical licensing rules.
4: The SEC's proposal comes months after President Trump called for the agency to change the rules so that companies spend less time and money updating investors. Right now, public companies have to file financial reports every 3 months. Trump and some CEOs say that creates a lot of red tape and makes it harder for managers to focus on actually running their businesses. But financial experts say that regular updates are important for transparency so that investors know what's actually going on at the companies they own. The SEC's proposal would give companies the option to update investors every 6 months instead. The public has 60 days to comment on the proposal before the agency votes. Maria Aspen, NPR News.
1: People in Colorado and Wyoming are getting out their snow shovels ahead of a late spring storm that could bring Denver's biggest snowfall of the season. Higher elevations in Colorado could see up to a foot. This is NPR News. Nearly 150 passengers and crew on a cruise ship are waiting another day for help off of West Africa. Authorities say an outbreak of the rare Hanta virus has killed three and sickened at least four others. Officials say the ship might move to Spain's Canary Islands, but Spanish officials say they haven't made a decision. Companies are in the middle of releasing their quarterly report cards to investors, but soon they might not have to open their books as frequently. NPR's Maria Aspen reports on a proposal released today by the Securities and Exchange Commission.
4: The SEC's proposal comes months after President Trump called for the agency to change the rules so that companies spend less time and money updating investors. Right now, public companies have to file financial reports every 3 months. Trump and some CEOs say that creates a lot of red tape and makes it harder for managers to focus on actually running their businesses. But financial experts say that regular updates are important for transparency so that investors know what's actually going on at the companies they own. The SEC's proposal would give companies the option to update investors every 6 months instead. The public has 60 days to comment on the proposal before the agency votes. Maria Aspen, NPR News.
1: The WNBA's all-time leading rebounder, Tina Charles, is retiring. Charles had 4,262 rebounds in her career, also finishing as the league's number two all-time scorer behind Diana Taurasi. Charles played with the Connecticut Sun and New York Liberty. U.S. stock market rose to new records today. This is NPR News from Washington.
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Jazz. 90.7 WNCU. I'm Sean Alexander. Appreciate you spending a little quality time with me inside of Evening Jazz. Here's Jamie McCallum. These are the days.

0: Jazz 90.7 WNCU. I'm Sean Alexander. We're inside of Evening Jazz, where it's real simple. Spread love by any means necessary. So let me tell you what I'm going to do. All right, I have some Percy Sledge coming up. Also, a classic collabo, Queen Latifah and Al Green. That is simply beautiful right here. 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

0: 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Butcher Brown off of the Butcher Brown Concord Jazz Project, IDK. 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

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I'm showing Alexander kind of winding things down inside of Evening Jazz still. Yes, we still have more left going till 10. 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

from an album tribute to the great Charlie Yardbird Parker titled Birds of a Feather. That was Moose the Mooch from drummer Roy Haynes, along with trumpeter Roy Hargrove and saxophonist Kenny Garrett. It opens this hour of jazz for us. Hi, I'm John Hill. I'll be your host.

From his album called Bossa 65, it was pianist, bandleader Antonio Adolfo. Bossa 65 celebrates the music of Brazilian composers Carlos Lyra and Roberto Menescal. That was a Carlos Lyra composition called Samba do Carioca. Carioca's samba, a carioca being anything or anyone associated with the city of Rio de Janeiro. Antonio Adolfo at the piano and arranging, with guitarist Lula Galvao. Jorge Elder was the bassist, with Rafael Barata on drums and percussion, along with percussionist Dada Costa. On trumpet, Jesse Sadak. The saxophonists Danilo Sina on alto, and on tenor, Marcelo Martins, with trombonist Rafael Rocha. Antonio Adolfo from Bossa 65. Preceded by the Airmen of Note, the United States Air Force Band, doing Jobim's Chega de Saudade, or with lyrics, No More Blues, lyrics by John Hendricks. That featured Emily Wellington vocally, Kevin Serovich on trombone, and Grant Langford on saxophone. The Airmen of Note from the album Out of the Clouds. And speaking of flight, we heard from Bird, or that is the music of Charles Yardbird Parker, the song Now's the Time, performed by drummer Roy Haynes and his band Birds of a Feather. A tribute to Charlie Parker is the subject of this album, with bassist Dave Holland, trumpeter Roy Hargrove, Dave Kakoski was the pianist, and Kenny Garrett on saxophone. Drummer Roy Haynes and his band Birds of a Feather opening the set. I'm John Hill. We're listening to jazz. From pianist Sean Michael Giddings, the album Red Willow, this is Sonata

It is the Jaco Pastorius Big Band. The album called Word of Mouth Revisited, the Big Band post-Jaco, and conducted by Peter Graves, with a host of guest bassists. Victor Wooten was the guest bassist on that tune, Jaco's Teen Town, preceded by a couple of tunes

featuring drummer Jerry Gibbs. We heard a song called Dream Journey, performed by Jerry Gibbs' latest band incarnation called Thrasher People. Now, Thrasher was Jerry's nickname as a drummer coming up. But anyway, that is the name of his band, Jerry Gibbs, Thrasher People. The album is called Family. Vocally, we heard Michelle Garibay Carey, with saxophonists Jerry Espinoza and Eric Hargett. Tommy Howard was the guitarist, the bassist James Suter, drummer Jerry Gibbs, and his Thrasher People, the album Family. And we opened the set with Jerry playing the music of his dad, the great vibraphonist and composer Terry Gibbs. This album kind of a follow-up to the previous Jerry Gibbs album called Songs from My Father. This album featuring more songs from his dad with the Terry Gibbs Legacy Band. The album is called The Terry Gibbs Songbook. It is a group of all-stars with saxophonists Scott Hamilton and Harry Allen. Tom Rainier is the pianist. We heard Danny Backer vocally with Mike Garola on bass and, of course, Terry's son, Jerry, on drums. That was a song called Let's Go to Rio, performed by the Terry Gibbs Legacy Band, the Terry Gibbs Songbook. We're listening to jazz.

saxophonist Ray Blue. His album called Hashtag People. That was a Ray Blue original titled Always With a Purpose. Bobby Sinabria on percussion with drummer Alvester Garnett. Guitarist Jeff Barone. Essiet Encore Essiet was the bassist Sharp Radway at the piano with trumpeter Eddie Allen. Ahead of it, Charles Erland and Black Talk, the album, the tune Aquarius with Virgil Jones on trumpet, Houston Person was the saxophonist, Melvin Sparks was the guitarist, Idris Muhammad on drums, and on congas, Buddy Caldwell. I'm John Hill. Thanks for joining me for Jazz This Hour. It's always a pleasure to be with you. I'll see you later. Here's Sarah Vaughan. Amen.

Brubeck's classic Blue Rondo, Ala Turk, coming from an album titled Big Band Tracks by Wax. That is pianist Michael Weatherwax, who did the arrangement on the tune, opening this hour of jazz for us. Hi, I'm John Hill. I'll be your host.

There is so much to be said about this record, but we'll keep it fairly simple. It's by Matt Cattingub, who is a vocalist that I first came across as a keyboardist. He's an accomplished pianist and saxophonist as well, as is exhibited on this album called From Samoa to Sinatra, and it is dedicated to his mom, the vocalist Mavis Rivers, who was a contemporary of Sinatra and Nat King Cole. That tune came from the Nat King Cole songbook, Get Out and Get Under the Moon. Matt Cattingub and his big band, his mom, a native of Samoa, moved to this country to pursue her recording career and, as it happened, was one of the first artists signed by Frank Sinatra to his new record label. After he left Capitol Records, she recorded a number of albums on the Reprise label headed by Mr. Sinatra. Matt Cattingub, the album From Samoa to Sinatra, it kind of charts his mom's career. This is an album he says he's always needed to make, honoring his mother. Ahead of it, we heard from the trombonist Steve Davis from his album Bluesthetic. That was a song called Silver at Sundown for, of course, Mr. Horace Silver, with Peter Bernstein on guitar, Steve Nelson was the vibist, Jeff Keezer at the piano, Christian McBride on bass, and Willie Jones III on drums, trombonist Steve Davis, and opening the set, the fantastic guitarist George Freeman, in his mid-90s now, a real Chicago treasure. George Freeman with a song called Mr. D for the organist on this set, Joey DeFrancesco, Louis Nash on drums, George Freeman from his album called The Good Life, joined on a few other tracks by the bassist Christian McBride and drummer Carl Allen. I'm John Hill. We're listening to jazz. David Bloom and Cliff Colnut from Shadow of a Soul.

0: keep you guessing. 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
1: À la prochaine, that's the next time.
0: Oui, c'était très sympa, mais à voir.
1: That was nice, but goodbye. That's a little social schizophrenia right there.
0: You know.
1: I guess any way you slice it.

a Cedar Walton tune called Hand in Glove, performed for us by drummer Lewis Hayes and his band. The album is called Exactly Right. Lewis with Abraham Burton on saxophone. The vibist was Steve Nelson. David Hazeltine at the piano. The bassist, Desron Douglas. The superb Lewis Hayes. Preceded by Robin McKell. Vocalist Robin McKell, her album called Impressions of Ella. All the music on this album associated with the wonderful Ella Fitzgerald, accompanied there by none other than Kurt Elling, with pianist Kenny Barron, bassist Peter Washington, and Kenny Washington on drums. And we opened the set with pianist Noah Hajdu's album called Standards, the song Just in Time, with bassist Buster Williams and drummer Lewis Nash. We're listening to jazz.

0: The album is called Big Band Tracks by Wax, the music of Michael Weatherwax. He is the pianist, arranger, and composer of that tune, Lynn's Lullaby, that also featured Colin Kupka on soprano saxophone. And Colin Kupka is also the director of the Kupasonic Jazz Orchestra, which is actually the big band part of this whole endeavor. Big Band Tracks by Wax, music of Michael Weatherwax. We opened that set with Alice Coltrane, pianist Alice Coltrane from her album Ptah, the El Daoud. Ptah, the Egyptian god, the El Daoud, the beloved, with Ron Carter on bass and Ben Riley on drums. That was a tune called Turiya and Ramakrishna. Google it. I'm John Hill. Thanks for joining me for Jazz This Hour. I'll see you later.
1: Thank you so much.
0: Rubeck and Bennett.
2: Well, I was resting comfortably face down in the gutter. Life was serene. I knew where I was at. There's no hope for him, my dearest friends would mutter.

That's Mr. Herlin Riley on drums from his recording Perpetual Optimism. Really cool rendition of You Don't Know What Love Is. He's on the Mac Avenue label, and he's supported by Emmett Cohen on piano, Russell Hall on bass, and of course Mr. Riley on drums, with Godwin Lewis on alto and Bruce Harris on trumpet. You're with D. Alexander, and this is Jazz.

Yes, that's Monty Alexander from Stir It Up, the music of Bob Marley with Running Away. And right before that, we heard from Mr. Russ Johnson from his recording, Reveal. He and his quartet with Mark Feldman on violin, Ethan Fillion bass, Tim Daisy on drums. We heard his composition, a term that I use quite frequently, doggone it. Let's continue with Lady Day from Blue Moon. Moon Glow.

I started praying, oh Lord, please let this last. We seem to float right through.

Ed Wilkerson's Eight Bold Souls with Third One Smiles from their recording Last Option. You're right here with me, Dee Alexander, and this is Jazz.

vocalist composer Miss Dara Tucker from her self-titled recording, Dara Star Tucker, with If You Asked Me To. And right before that, we heard from Brandon Sanders, drummer out of Compton, from his recording Compton's Finest. And he's supported by Keith Brown on piano, Chris Lewis tenor, Warren Wolf vibes, Eric Wheeler on bass, and we heard a Kenny Barron composition, Voyage. Let's continue with Terry Lynn Carrington from her recording, New Standards, Volume 1, a recording celebrating women composers and musicians. Let's take a listen to Windflower, composed by Sarah Cassie. Terry Lynn Carrington on drums and percussion, Chris Davis piano, Linda Mahan old bass, Nicholas Payton trumpet, and Matthew Stevens on guitar.

Marquis Hill on trumpet from his recording Meditation Tape. We heard Good Morning. And right before that, we heard from the great vocalist Jeremiah Abia with his rendition of Nina Simone's Black is the Color of My True Love's Hair, a traditional composition that is from his recording Abia Sings Nina. Thank you so much for joining me during this hour. I've had a wonderful time. I hope you've enjoyed the music as well. Don't forget to share with your children. Until we are together again, please take care of yourself. You're with D. Alexander, and this is Jazz.

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That's trombonist Paul Zauner's Blue Brass, featuring David Murray from the recording Root and Wings. And we just heard the composition Hong Kong Nights, which was a David Murray composition. Thank you so much for joining me. You were Dee Alexander. Great music in store just for you. Thanks for tuning in. So stay with me. This is Jazz.

Recorded December 6th through the 8th, 1979 at the Great American Music Hall in San Francisco. That's Miss Betty Carter from her recording The Audience with Betty Carter, with John Hicks on piano, Curtis Lundy bass, and Kenny Washington on drums. Everything I Have is Yours. And before that, Hank Mobley from No Room for Squares. We heard his composition, Three-Way Split, with Lee Morgan on trumpet. Of course, Hank Mobley on tenor, Andrew Hill piano, John Orr bass, and Philly Joe Jones on drums. Let's continue with Vicente Archer from Short Stories, supported by Gerald Clayton and Bill Stewart. We're going to take a listen to a Pat Metheny composition, Message to a Friend.

0: You know, our leader has been a strong influence on his friends who happen to be members of our group. We've been going around preaching the good word of Operation Breadbasket, and the country preacher who is your leader, our leader, and so forth, all over. In fact, we use your music. We talk about your band and your choir and Brother Ben Branch and everybody all over the country. We've been preaching about black music and how it's all the same thing. We got the word from the country preacher. He told us. And we've been talking about it. So you hear a little culmination how Brother Joe Zavinul is so impressed with Breadbasket and Reverend Jackson that his concept of what the country preacher feels like to him. Check it out.
1: Yeah, go ahead.

0: representative.
1: Cannonball Adderley and his quintet with Nat Adderley, his brother, on cornet, Joe Zawinul keyboard, Walter Booker bass, and Roy McCurdy on drums, with their homage to Jesse Jackson, the country preacher, at the time the head of Operation Breadbasket. And you've heard this music right here with me, D. Alexander, and this is jazz.

The Metropolitan Jazz Octet featuring Paul Marinaro with the Bowie Project, a very, very nice project with the music of David Bowie, beautifully sung by Paul Marinaro. Let's Dance. And before that, we heard from the Capitol Bones from Beat Goes On with Duke Ellington's moving rendition of Single Petal of a Rose. Let's continue with Miss Brandi Younger from her recording Brand New Life with Moving Target.

on bass, Miss Marion Hayden from her recording Visions, doing a great job on Charlie Parker's Perhaps, along with Cecil Bridgewater, trumpet, Wendell Harrison, tenor, Steve Torrey, trombone, Kirk Lightsey, piano, Ralph Peterson on drums from her recording Visions. Right before that, Daphnis Prieto featuring the voice of Luciana Salza from the recording Cantar, When I Miss You. Thank you so much for joining me during this hour of music. Had a great time. Happy to be here with you. Until the next time, please take care of yourself. You're with D. Alexander. This is Jazz.

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That's Horace Silver from his recording and the title track Pencil Packin' Papa, featuring colorful arrangements for the 6-piece brass section. Thank you so much for joining me during this hour of music. You're with D. Alexander. This is Jazz.

Mr. William Clarence Eckstein, his performance name, Billy Eckstein, an American jazz and pop singer, band leader during the swing and bebop eras. And I cut my eye teeth listening to this music. My mother recently asked me, "Do you ever play any music by Billy Eckstein?" Well, that was for you, Mom, from Compact Jazz, Sunday Kind of Love. And before that, we had music from the Leaders, from Out Here Like This. And they are Chico Freeman, Arthur Blythe, Cecil McBee, Kirk Lightsey, Don Moyer, and Lester Bowie. We heard a Cecil McBee composition entitled Portraits. Here's more music from Jeff Bradfield on tenor, Richard D. Johnson piano, John Tate bass, and Sam Jewell on drums from the recording Our Heroes. Let's take a listen to Korea, composed by Richard D. Johnson.

Jennifer Wharton's Bonegasm from her recording Grit and Grace, the little lady with the big bone, trombone that is, John Fetchock, Nate Mayland, Alan Ferber, and Jennifer Wharton all on trombones, Jennifer on the bass trombone with Michael Eckroth piano, Evan Greger bass, Don Peretz drums, and Samuel Torres on percussion. And you've heard this music right here with me, Dee Alexander, and this is Jazz.

Sherelle Cassidy from her recording Fearless with her composition Surrender. And she indeed is fearless. Right before that, the ultimate lady, Miss Mary Stallings with the Jean Harris Quartet, the title track from the recording I Waited for You. Let's continue with a lady out of Detroit, Miss Galen McKinney and the McKinney Zone from Zoot Suit Funk, her composition, Peaceful.

Bill Evans sounding ever so good from his recording, New Jazz Conceptions, in his composition, Displacement. And he's supported by Teddy Kotick on bass, Paul Modian on drums. Right before that, we heard from the voice of that great vocalist, Mr. Gregory Porter, from Liquid Spirit Special Edition with No Love Dying. Thank you so much for joining me during this hour. I've had a great time sharing this music with you. I hope you've enjoyed it as well. Please don't forget to share this music with your children. And if you have any questions or comments, we would love to hear from you. You may do so by emailing us at jazznetwork@wfmt.com. We certainly look forward to your comments. Until we are together again, please take care of yourself, eat something green, drink plenty of water, and think positive thoughts. Live every minute, put yourself in it. This is your life. You're with D. Alexander. This is Jazz.

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There's a quartet that's done well and made a good name for itself around the Chicago area, the Andy Brown Quartet. Andy on guitar, Jeremy Kahn on piano, Joe Policastro bass, and Phil Gratteau on drums. And the tune was called Catch Me, opening up this hour of jazz. And we're glad you're with us. The CD is called Direct Call. The notes on the back of the CD say that Direct Call features a rarity in jazz today, a working band. Several years of performing weekly at Andy's Jazz Club in Chicago has given this quartet a cohesive and tight-knit sound that can only be gained through countless gigs together. They play very well together indeed. The Andy Brown Quartet and Catch Me. Hi there, you're listening to Jazz with Dave Schwann, and we hope you can stay with us. Great to have you aboard. Here is the Pat Metheny Group. So May It Secretly Begin.

Some soulful organ playing there by Brian Charette, and the tune At Last. Brian on organ, Will Bernard guitar, and Steve Fidick on drums from Brian's CD called Once and Future. And before that, the Pat Metheny Group from their CD called Still Life Talking, Pat's tune So May It Secretly Begin. You're listening to Jazz with Dave Schwann. We've had Pat Metheny, we've had Brian Charette on organ. Switching to some big band, going back to the early 1970s with the Maynard Ferguson Orchestra, a tune from a series of albums Maynard did for Columbia Records called M.F. Horn. He had M.F. Horn 1, 2, 3, 4, and 5, and this is from M.F. Horn 3, wonderful arrangement of Round Midnight.

Maynard Ferguson's band from 1972-73 from the album called M.F. Horn 3, Thelonious Monk's Round Midnight. You're listening to Jazz with Dave Schwann. Lots more to come, so stick around if you can.

Jay McShann and Hootie Blues. And up next, something that almost needs no introduction. A cut from the Miles Davis album, Kinda Blue, the only cut that does not have Bill Evans on piano. Wynton Kelly is the pianist on this cut, along with Miles on trumpet, Cannonball Adderley alto, John Coltrane tenor, Paul Chambers bass, and Jimmy Cobb on drums. Here is Freddie Freeloader.

Freddie Freeloader. Cut number two from Kinda Blue. Miles Davis with John Coltrane on tenor. Cannonball Adderley on alto. Paul Chambers bass, Jimmy Cobb on drums, Wynton Kelly on piano. That's the only cut on the album where Wynton plays piano as opposed to Bill Evans. You're listening to Jazz with Dave Schwann. Up next, somebody who played with Miles in the 1970s, early 1980s, I believe, the bassist Dave Holland with a dynamite big band from the CD here called What Goes Around. This tune's called The Radio.

Always exciting music making from Dave Holland and the Big Band. That's a tune called The Razor's Edge from their CD What Goes Around. The soloist, Dwayne Eubanks on trumpet, Steve Nelson on vibes, and Josh Roseman on trombone. You are listening to Jazz with Dave Schwann. We have the New York Jazz Quartet up next and a Frank West tune called Surge.

The New York Jazz Quartet in concert in Tokyo, March of 1975. A Frank West tune called Surge. That was Frank West on flute and soprano sax. Roland Hanna on piano, Ron Carter bass, and Ben Riley on drums. Up next, trombonist Michael Deese from his CD called Father Figure and a tune he wrote. It's called Brooklyn.

Music by Michael Deese, Brooklyn. That was Michael Deese on trombone, Ben Jalise vibes, Glenn Zaleski piano, and Dia Owens bass, Luther Allison drums, and Emmanuel Wilkins on alto sax. So glad you joined us this hour. Thank you. Dave Schwann here, going out with Thelonious Monk, Crisscross.

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To hear all the best jazz all the time, keep your radio tuned to 90.7 FM WNCU Durham.

Rise and Shine. That sure will wake you up. What an exciting rendition of that tune from Grant Stewart. Rise and Shine, also the name of his CD. Grant on tenor, Tardo Hammer piano, Peter Washington bass, and Phil Stewart on drums. Hi, Dave Schwann here. You're listening to the great American music we call jazz, for which we thank you. Trumpeter Joe Mandarelli, his quintet up next, with the music of Tad Dameron. They have a tribute CD out to the music of Tad called If You Could See Me Now. Here's the opening cut, Lady Bird.

The music of Ted Dameron, Lady Bird. It's from the CD called If You Could See Me Now. Of course, another Tad Dameron tune, probably his most famous. Joe Mandarelli and his quintet paying tribute to the music of Tad Dameron all through this recording. Joe on trumpet, Ralph Moore, tenor, Anthony Wansey on piano, Desron Douglas, bass, and George Flutus on drums. Glad to have the pleasure of your company. Dave Schwann here. Thanks again for joining us. From the music of Tad Dameron to the music of Lennon and McCartney, as in the Beatles. Here is the organ trio known as Organissimo's tribute to the Beatles. This CD, I love the title, B-Threatles, a soulful tribute to the Fab Four. And B-Threatles is spelled B with the numeral 3, T-L-E-S. Here is All You Need is Love.

All you need is love. Good message for the times in which we live. Of course, that was the classic Beatles tune done by Organissimo from their recording Beatreatles, a soulful tribute to the Fab Four. I like the way in which they do that. It's in 5-4 rather than 4-4, which, of course, was the time signature for the original. We heard Jim Alfredson on keyboards, Lawrence Barris on guitar, and Randy Marsh on drums. You're listening to Jazz with Dave Schwann and Joel Fram, his quartet. Joel on tenor sax, Kurt Rosenwinkel on guitar with Joe Martin on bass, and Otis Brown III on drums. They're live at Smalls, the recording here done in February and March of 2011 at Smalls in New York City. Billy Strayhorn's absolutely beautiful piece, Chelsea Bridge.

Billy Strayhorn's Chelsea Bridge, done by Joel Fram and his quartet. That was the recording done live at Smalls, the club in Greenwich Village in New York in 2011, with Joel on tenor, Kurt Rosenwinkel guitar, Joe Martin bass, Otis Brown III on drums. This release is on a label called Smalls Live, which, of course, is distributed by the club itself. And there is a message on the back of the cover. It says, "We are dedicated to world peace through music." And you're listening to the great American music we call jazz. Dave Schwann here. Please stay with us. A lot more to come. Coming up in just a couple minutes, two very good and very different big bands. But first, here's Al Foster.

A brief piece by drummer Al Foster, Brandon, in tribute to a son that he lost. That comes from the CD called Inspirations and Dedications, a lot of the music written by Al in tribute to members of his family. Okay, the first of two big bands we're about to feature. The first, Bill Warfield and his big band. This is from their recording called For Lou, in tribute to the great trumpeter Lou Soloff, a Dave Brubeck classic, In Your Own Sweet Way.

Bill Warfield's arrangement of the Dave Brubeck classic In Your Own Sweet Way. It comes from the CD For Lou, the dedication to the great trumpeter Lou Soloff. As we say, Bill's arrangement, soloing here, Ted Rosenthal on piano and Matt Haviland on trombone. Bill doing all the arrangements of a lot of different types of music on the CD

That's called Sheridan Square. It is from Airmen of Note, the big band of the United States Air Force Band, from their 70th anniversary tribute CD called Air Power. Commander Don Schofield in charge. Sheridan Square was written by one of the members of the band, Master Sergeant Kevin Sarovich. We heard soloing Technical Sergeant Mike Semprola on alto sax and Technical Sergeant Chris Ziemba on piano. You're listening to Jazz with Dave Schwann and the late Ellis Marsalis.

the late Ellis Marsalis, patriarch of the Marsalis family, and a Fats Waller tune, Jitterbug Waltz, from a recording simply entitled The Ellis Marsalis Trio. That trio features Bob Rizzi Hurst on bass, Jeff Tane Watts on drums, and Mr. Marsalis at the piano. We thank you so much for joining us this hour and hope you enjoyed all the great American music we call jazz. Dave Schwann finishing up with vibraphonist Ben Gillis from his recording Parallel Universe and Break the Ice.

the late percussionist Ray Mantilla with Flying Home. That's from his recording Good Vibrations. Along with Ray, a special guest percussionist, Steve Berrios, Enrique Fernandez on sax, Eddie Martinez piano, Mike Freeman on vibes, and Chucho Martinez on bass. Hello there. Welcome. You're listening to Jazz. My name is Dave Schwann. It is always a pleasure to have you aboard. Thanks for joining us. We hope things are going very well for you and yours. Drummer Steve Fettick is up next from his recording Battle Lines. Here is the opening cut, Ignominy.

drummer Steve Fiddick, and the opening cut to his recording Battle Lines, Ignominy. That's I-G-N-O-M-I-N-Y. Ignominy. Steve on drums, Joe Mondarelli on trumpet, with Xavier Perez on tenor, and Peter Zach piano with Michael Karn on bass. You're listening to Jazz with Dave Schwann and drummer Paul Shaw with his quintet. This is from their recording Moment of Clarity. The quintet features Alex Sipiagin on trumpet, Brad Shepik guitar, Gary Versace, the pianist, Drew Gress on bass, and Paul Shaw out front on drums. Here is Moment of Clarity, the title cut.

Moment of Clarity from the Paul Shaw Quintet. Moment of Clarity, also the title of the CD. Paul, the composer and the drummer, Alex Sipiagin on trumpet, Brad Shepik guitar, Gary Versace piano, and Drew Gress on bass. And here is the Adam Glasser Trio from their recording, Wide Awake, and a classic, My Romance.

And that has long been a jazz standard, of course, music going back to the 1930s. From Richard Rodgers and Lorenz Hart, My Romance. Played there by the Adam Glasser Trio. It's from the recording Wide Awake. Adam at the piano with Pete Coco on bass and Chris Smith on drums. Some classic stuff from Jimmy Smith and Wes Montgomery coming up. Stay tuned. You're listening to Jazz with Dave Schwann.

If I Knew Then. Jeff Goldblum and the Mildred Snitzer Orchestra, Jeff on piano, Alex Frank bass, John Story guitar, Joe Bag organ, Kenny Elliott drums, and Gina Saputo doing wordless vocals. It's from the recording called I Shouldn't Be Telling You This. Back to basics now with Jimmy Smith and Wes Montgomery, the dynamic duo. That was the name of the album on Verve. Jimmy on organ, Wes on guitar, with Grady Tate on drums, and Ray Barreto, additional percussion on conga. Jimmy Smith's tune, James and Wes.

put those two giants together, you're always going to come up with something good. Those giants being Jimmy Smith on the Hammond B3 and Wes Montgomery on guitar. Jimmy and Wes, the dynamic duo. The name of the classic album on Verve from the mid-1960s, we heard James and Wes. And along with James and Wes, Grady Tate on drums, Ray Barreto additional percussion. You're listening to Jazz with Dave Schwann. Here's some more classic material for you from John Coltrane.

the great John Coltrane Quartet from the early 1960s with Mel Waldron's tune, Soul Eyes. That's from the Impulse release just called Coltrane. Nothing more need be said. We heard Train on tenor, the late great McCoy Tyner on piano, Jimmy Garrison on bass, and Elvin Jones on drums. Here's Johnny O'Neill.

Johnny O'Neill with People Make the World Go Round, a popular song from the early 1970s done by the Stylistics, done by a number of jazz artists and done very well here. It's from Johnny's album In the Moment, with Johnny at the piano, Ben Rubin's bass, E.T. Morchi on drums. Here's Larry Fuller.

A tune by the great bassist Ray Brown called Lined with a Groove, played there by someone who worked with Ray for a while, pianist Larry Fuller. It's from his recording Overjoyed. In this case, the bassist was Hassan Shakur, and on drums, Lewis Nash. We thank you so much for joining us this hour and hope you enjoyed all the great American music we call jazz. Dave Schwann finishing up with the Adam Schulman Septet from their recording West Meets East and Who's Blues?

The fabulous Miss Lena Horn called him the Cool Breeze. That's Mr. Cool Breeze from saxophonist Donald Harrison's Free to Be album opening this hour of jazz. I'm your host, John Hill.

drummer Joe Chambers from his album Dance Cobina. That was Caravanserai, Joe Chambers doubling up on vibes with pianist Rick Germanson, the bassist Mark Lewandowski, and Emilio Valdez on Latin percussion, the album Dance Cobina, preceded by percussionist and vocalist Nani Assis. Rovanio is the name of his album, with Ron Carter on bass, Chico Pinheiro on guitar, additional vocals from Vinicius Cantuaria, and the sax man, Igor Bootman. Rovanio, the music of Nani Assis. The song, Back to Bahia. And we heard Festival in Bahia, the McCoy Tyner tune, performed by pianist Benito Gonzalez, drummer Jerry Gibbs, and bassist Essiet Okon Essiet. The album is called Passion, Reverence, Transcendence, the music of McCoy Tyner. We're listening to jazz. I'm John Hill. It's Quincy Jones' Whale Bait, or in the hands of beat scientist Micaiah McCraven, it's

McConnell and his boss Brass play the Jazz Classics is the name of the album. And that was a medley that started off with the Horace Silver tune Peace and then segued into a Blue Mitchell tune called Blue Silver. The soloists on the tune, trumpeters Kevin Turcotte and Steve McDade, along with the drummer Ted Warren. Rob McConnell and the Boss Brass play the Jazz Classics. And we opened that set with music from the Buscelli Wallerab Jazz Orchestra.

part of the second movement. This is a four-movement suite, the Jeanette Suite. The Jeanette Record Company was a subsidiary of a piano manufacturer and was responsible for the early recordings of people like Bix Beiderbecke, King Oliver, and Jelly Roll Morton. So movement two of the Jeanette Suite has four parts, and we heard the second, Jazzy Blues. Amanda Garrier was the saxophonist, Luke Gillespie was the pianist, and Scott Belk played trumpet. The Buscelli Wallerab Jazz Orchestra opening that set. We are listening to jazz.

That is Don Sobeski's arrangement of Down Here on the Ground for guitarist Wes Montgomery. Herbie Hancock was the pianist, Grady Tate the drummer, Ron Carter on bass. It's the title track from Wes's album Down Here on the Ground. Preceded by Softly as in a Morning Sunrise from saxophonist Donald Harrison's album Free to Be. Donald with pianist Andrew Adair. Reuben Rogers was the bassist, John Lampkin on drums. And opening the set, vocalist Dara Starr Tucker with Annie's song from her eponymously titled album. I'm John Hill. Thanks for joining me for Jazz This Hour. As always, my pleasure. I'll see you later. From the Dingo soundtrack, Miles Davis with The Dream.

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1: I'm from NPR News in Washington. I'm Corva Coleman. There's a new NPR PBS News Marist poll out today, and it finds President Trump at the lowest point in his presidency politically. NPR's Domenico Montanaro reports high gas prices and an unpopular war in Iran are factors.
2: 8 in 10 of the more than 1,300 respondents say the recent rise in gas prices is putting a strain on their household budgets. The war in Iran has led directly to those prices surging, and most are blaming President Trump for the increase. As a result, the poll found Trump with just a 37% approval rating and 59% disapproving, his worst score in the poll of either presidential term. His economic approval is down to 35%, and on his handling of Iran, it's just 33%. Democrats appear to be benefiting. When respondents were asked who they would vote for if congressional elections in their districts were held today, they sided with Democrats by 10 points. Domenico Montanaro, NPR News, Washington.
1: President Trump says he's pausing the U.S. military operation in the Strait of Hormuz because of reported progress on a deal with Iran. The effort was supposed to help guide commercial ships through the strait. China's Foreign Minister Yang Wei has met with his Iranian counterpart in Beijing. He says Iran should keep negotiating with the U.S. to achieve a lasting truce. NPR's Jennifer Pak reports from Shanghai.
3: China's top diplomat told Iran's Foreign Minister Abbas Araghchi that a comprehensive ceasefire is urgent and that restarting the war is not advisable. China buys most of Iran's oil, but it also has strong economic ties with Gulf states, and Chinese supply chains are hurting from the closure of the Strait of Hormuz. China has called for the key shipping route to be reopened, but the U.S. says the Chinese should do more to unblock the waterway. This and other issues related to the Iran war are expected to be discussed when President Trump meets his Chinese counterpart Xi Jinping, which is planned for next week. Jennifer Pak, NPR News, Shanghai.
1: There were primary elections in Indiana and Ohio yesterday that have set up key elections for the fall. In Ohio, former Democratic Senator Sherrod Brown will try to win back his former seat from incumbent Republican Senator John Husted. Former Ohio health officer and Democrat Amy Acton will face Republican entrepreneur Vivek Ramaswamy for Ohio governor. In Indiana, President Trump backed 7 challengers for the Indiana State Senate, and 5 of the challengers have won primary elections. They defeated incumbent state senators who had opposed President Trump's demand for state redistricting. NPR's Stephen Fowler says the local races got expensive.
4: More than $7 million were spent on just TV ads to convince a few thousand people to pick a handful of different lawmakers who basically have the same views as the existing office holders, except the one time they differed from Trump.
1: Stephen Fowler reporting. This is NPR. The head of the World Health Organization says that 3 cruise ship passengers who are ill, possibly with the rare hantavirus, are being evacuated from the ship. Dr. Tedros Adhanom Ghebreyesus says they are being taken to the Netherlands. The ship remains stationary off the Cape Verde Islands in the North Atlantic. It is not clear when it will sail on. The state of Pennsylvania is suing the artificial intelligence company Character AI. This is to stop the company's AI chatbots from posing as doctors. NPR Shannon Bond reports the state alleges the company is violating Pennsylvania's medical licensing rules.
5: Character AI makes chatbots that present themselves as fictional characters, but they can seem pretty real. Pennsylvania says its investigation found chatbots claiming to be licensed medical professionals. In one case, the state alleges a Character AI bot claimed to be a psychiatrist licensed in the UK and Pennsylvania. The bot even provided a fake Pennsylvania medical license number. The state is asking a Pennsylvania state court to order the company to stop what it says is unlawfully practicing medicine. A Character AI spokesperson says the company doesn't comment on pending litigation, but added that its bots are, quote, fictional and intended for entertainment and role-playing. Shannon Bond, NPR News.
1: A late wintry storm is hitting Colorado. Denver could get up to 4 inches of snow today. Winter storm warnings stretch up into southern Wyoming. Farther east, forecasters say storms pose the risk of damaging winds and possibly tornadoes. 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
6: 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Other contributors include the estate of Joan B. Kroc, whose bequest serves as an enduring investment in the future of public radio and seeks to help NPR produce programming that meets the highest standards of public service in journalism and cultural expression.

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We just heard music there from Monica Herzig with Invincible, and it's off of her album Transparent here. 2025 album there, including musicians such as Jeremy Allen, who's on bass there, Tom Clark on tenor sax and flute, Joe Donnelly on tenor sax as well, Karina Collis there on the drums and percussion, and Ted Nash on the sax there. And we are just introducing the first hour here of The Morning Jazz. I'm your host, Jasmine Harper. Thank you all for tuning in and turning on your dials to 90.7 this morning. We have a great selection for you all. Up next, we have music from Kenny G and Robin Thicke here. 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

0: 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I'm your host, Jasmine Harper. We just heard music there from John Wason's Straight Up Big Band. It's off of their album, Chronicles. And this was a cover of Charlie Parker's Blues for Alice. Of course, there are some musicians that were featured on this album, such as Michael Morris there on the bass clarinet, baritone saxophone, drums, Mike Drake, and guitar, Noel Johnston, just to name a few musicians. And we are in May, which means it is Mental Health Awareness Month, and this year's theme is More Good Days Together, where it is sharing experiences and sharing support with your community. And, you know, especially during a tough time, understanding and identifying some tools to help whenever there are not so much good days. 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Up next, we have more music coming up for you all after these messages. 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
1: 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I'm your host, DL, and if you need a jolt of energy to get you through the last of your workday, check out The Afternoon Jazz Show. 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

90.7 FM WNCU. That was music from Baron Ryan there off of the album The Master's Apprentice. It was titled Carolina Shout. And of course, we are gearing up for our summer events that are coming up, specifically one that is happening in July. WNCU and the Ocean City Jazz Fest present the 16th annual Ocean City Jazz Festival, Friday, July 3rd through Sunday, July 5th at North Topsail Beach, North Carolina. There will be special performances by Eric Darius, Felicia Ray, Blake Aaron, Kurt Whalum, Jeff Kashua, Nicholas Cole, Darren Ron, John Brown, and more. Gates open up at 4 p.m. daily. And for more information about tickets and travel package, including hotel and more, it is OceanCityJazzFest.com. 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I'm going to have so much fun this summer. We already kicked off the playlist concert series that happened last Friday. We have another one coming up next month, every first Friday of each month. So, you know, if you didn't attend the May one, you can tune in and you can also come down to Durham Central Park and experience the June one. Oh my gosh, so exciting events coming up. But we have more music coming your way here on WNCU. Don't you go anywhere. Don't turn those dials. 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Here is Bobby Timmons and Wayne Shorter.

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We are closing out this first hour here this morning with music from Stephen Philip Harvey Jazz Orchestra with this track titled Ain't No Psychic. It's off of the album Multiversal Live at a Bop Stop. And we want you all to know that you can follow us on social media at WNCU_FM on Instagram, at WNCU-radio on Facebook, to keep you updated with all the latest news, local news, music news happening in the Triangle area and beyond. Specifically, you know, the Playlist Concert series that we have started, and also the Ocean City Jazz Festival that is coming up in July as well. So you don't want to miss those. Also, make sure to download our WNCU mobile app just in case you are not near your radio stations. But we'll have NPR at the top of the hour, followed by the second hour of The Morning Jazz here. To close us out, we have a classic group here. Just some music that some of my parents have showed me is Ohio Players with Sweet Sticky Thing. 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I'm your host, Jasmine Harper. 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
1: I'm from NPR News in Washington. I'm Korva Coleman. President Trump is claiming, quote, great progress toward an agreement with Iran. NPR's Franco Ordonez reports he is pausing the U.S. military operation to help guide commercial ships through the Strait of Hormuz.
2: The announcement to pause what Trump calls Project Freedom came just hours after the president expressed frustration to reporters that Iranian leaders had yet to capitulate after 2 months of a U.S. military and economic pressure campaign.
3: They should wave the white flag of surrender. In hockey, they say, uncle, right? When are they gonna cry uncle?
2: But by the afternoon, the president was saying they were close to a deal, and he was calling off the action at the request of the Pakistani mediators to see if an agreement can be finalized and signed. Trump emphasized that the U.S. blockade on Iranian ports would remain in effect. Franco Ordonez, NPR News.
1: More than 30 people are dead after Russia targeted several cities across eastern Ukraine. Ukraine responded with drone strikes on Russian-occupied Crimea. The attacks came hours before a Ukrainian proposed ceasefire went into effect. NPR's Charles Maines reports from Moscow.
4: Kyiv said it was imposing an open-ended ceasefire as of midnight Wednesday. In effect, it's a challenge to Moscow to extend its own proposed truce May 8th and 9th, when Russia commemorates the Soviet Union's victory over Nazi Germany in World War II. Russian fears of Ukrainian drone attacks have already forced the Kremlin to scale back its annual military parade on Red Square this Saturday. Russian authorities say the restrictions are temporary measures in the interests of public safety. Yet analysts say the blackouts have focused growing public frustration with the war in Ukraine itself, now in its fifth year. Charles Maines, NPR News, Moscow.
1: Indiana and Ohio held primaries yesterday. In Ohio, former Democratic Senator Sherrod Brown won his race to take on incumbent Republican U.S. Senator John Husted. Brown is trying to return to the Senate. He lost his seat in 2024. In Michigan, Democrats won a special election for a seat in the state Senate. They'll keep control of the Michigan chamber through the end of the year. From member station WCMU, Rick Brewer reports.
5: The 35th state Senate district is considered a key bellwether in Michigan politics. Republicans used Governor Gretchen Whitmer's record-setting delay calling this special election to try and mobilize voters, among other strategies. But they weren't enough to defeat Democrat Shedrick Green, a retired Marine and fire captain, from racking up roughly 60% of the vote in the purple district.
6: This is a win for affordability. For people who do everything right, but still struggle because their wages aren't keeping up with the soaring prices.
5: Leaders in the Michigan Democratic Party said the win gives them huge momentum going into the November midterms.
1: Rick Brewer reporting. You're listening to NPR. Five major publishers, along with best-selling author Scott Turow, have joined a class action lawsuit against big tech company Meta and CEO Mark Zuckerberg. NPR's Chloe Veltman reports they allege Meta built generative AI models using stolen copyrighted works.
7: The plaintiffs argue Meta copied materials from notorious pirate websites to train its Llama language model, with Mark Zuckerberg's personal authorization to do so. In a statement to NPR, author Scott Turow condemns Meta for violating copyright laws. Quote, "The bold future promised by AI has been created with stolen words. The publishers and author are seeking statutory damages, a permanent injunction against further use of their works, and an order requiring the tech giant to destroy all infringing copies of copyrighted materials." Meta notes that courts have found some training AI on copyrighted material can qualify as fair use, and says it plans to fight the lawsuit aggressively. Chloe Veltman, NPR News.
1: The iconic rock band The Rolling Stones are going to release a new album this summer. It's titled Foreign Tongues, and the Stones dropped one track from the album this week. Here's a taste.

0: The single is called In the Stars. The Rolling Stones' new album is going to drop this summer on July 10th. I'm Korva Coleman, NPR News.
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We just kicked off this hour with just a lovely tune here there from Pauline. And we have an amazing selection headed your way this morning. Specifically, some music from Dave Stryker and Felicia Ray featuring Gerald Albright. I'm your host, Jasmine Harper. Stick around. 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

0: You're listening to The Morning Jazz on 90.7 FM WNCU. We just heard music there from Felicia Ray featuring Gerald Ombre with On My Way. And Felicia Ray is one of the live performers that will be performing at Ocean City Jazz Festival. She is a bassist, of course, and Gerald Albright there on the sax as well. And so you have so many great events happening this summer, which we will get into knowing more about the Ocean City Jazz Festival. But if you are ever unsure of a song or artist that we are playing here on our station, there is no need to worry. 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

0: 90.7 FM and WNCU. We just heard music there from Warren Hill with this tune titled Mojo. And of course, you know, us as some jazz lovers here, we are just so excited about what the summer may bring for jazz music. And that is some live performances on the beach here at North Topsail Beach this July. Ocean City Jazz Fest presents the 16th annual Ocean City Jazz Festival. Also with us, WNCU as well, we co-presented with Ocean City Jazz Fest. And there are going to be special live performances from Eric Darius, Felicia Ray, Blake Aaron, Kurt Whalum, Jeff Keshawa, Nicholas Cole, Darren Ron, John Brown, and more. So make sure that you stay up to date by, you know, just going to OceanCityJazzFest.com, and you could receive more information about tickets and travel packages and, you know, what time the gates open as well. 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Up next, after these messages, we have more music coming up for you all, so stick around. 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

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We are segueing into the third hour this morning. Thank you all for tuning in and listening. We just heard music there from Marcus Miller with High Life. It's off of the album Aphrodisia. And, you know, musicians include there on this track, just to name a few, is Keb Moe, who's on the guitar, Melvin Wawa Watson, and also some vocals from Layla Hathaway, of course, and, you know, just many more great, great musicians here on this album. On the organ was Corey Henry as well. This album came out in 2015, so it's some time ago, probably about 10, 11 years ago as well. Such an amazing tune there. 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You want to make sure that you are updated with all the latest news and music news happening in the Triangle area and beyond. 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We want to be right there with you. To close us out here, we have music from Sam Robinson and also Caribbean Jazz Project. We'll have NPR at the top of the hour, followed by the third hour of The Morning Jazz. So keep your dials here. 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I'm your host, Jasmine Harper. 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
1: NPR News in Washington. I'm Corva Coleman. Iran's Revolutionary Guard says the possibility of safe passage through the Strait of Hormuz will be provided, according to new procedures. But it did not specify what those procedures are. This comes after President Trump halted a short-lived U.S. military operation to take control of the strait from Iran. NPR's Aya Batraoui reports.
2: The operation called Project Freedom began Monday, but not before several Iranian Revolutionary Guard speedboats were sunken. Iran then fired at the U.S. Navy and launched missiles at neighbor the United Arab Emirates, threatening a month-long ceasefire. Defense Secretary Pete Hegseth said on Tuesday the operation was, quote, a gift from the U.S. to the world to secure commercial shipping. But later that day, Trump declared the operation paused. He cited, quote, great progress toward a final deal with Iran, but said a blockade on Iranian ports remains in place. Ending that blockade is a key Iranian demand. Aya Batraoui, NPR News, Dubai.
1: The war in Iran has triggered higher gas prices. AAA says the average national cost for a gallon of regular is now $4.54. Kentucky Governor Andy Beshear has announced an emergency order. It will lower the state's gas tax as fuel prices rise. From member station WEKU, Shepard Snyder has more.
3: Gas prices in Kentucky have risen above $4 per gallon, with some Cincinnati suburbs seeing prices approaching $5 per gallon. States like Indiana and Georgia, both led by Republican governors, have suspended their own gas taxes in response to the increasing cost of fuel. Governor Beshear, a Democrat, is following the same strategy in Kentucky.
4: The price of gas isn't partisan. It's not Democrat or Republican. It's just too high.
3: He expects the tax cut to take effect next week. Once it's approved, it would cut taxes by 10 cents per gallon for the next month. For NPR News, I'm Shepard Snyder in Lexington, Kentucky.
1: The one Democrat on the Federal Communications Commission is calling for a review of the ownership interests in the proposed merger of Paramount and Warner Brothers Discovery. She is questioning the foreign investments. NPR's Mandalit Del Barco reports.
5: Paramount Skydance holds broadcast licenses for CBS and needs the FCC to sign off on its merger with Warner Brothers Discovery, which owns CNN and HBO. David Ellison's company recently filed papers asking the FCC to permit foreign investors to hold more than 25% of its equity and voting interests. According to those documents, the investors include the Kingdom of Saudi Arabia, the United Arab Emirates, and Qatar. But FCC Commissioner Ana Gomez says there are serious unresolved questions about those investments that she says could jeopardize national security. Gomez is calling on the FCC to conduct a full and independent review before approving transactions with foreign governments, which she says have, quote, a troubling willingness to silence journalists. Mandalit Del Barco, NPR News.
1: And you're listening to NPR News from Washington. Results are in from primaries in Ohio and Indiana. In Ohio, former Democratic Senator Sherrod Brown will try to win a seat against incumbent Republican U.S. Senator John Husted this fall. Brown lost his own Senate seat in 2024 to a different GOP challenger. In Indiana, President Trump's endorsements helped five challengers defeat state Republican senators. The ousted Republicans opposed Trump's demands for redistricting in Indiana. The Make America Healthy Again movement is often associated with healthy food and opposition to pesticides. But a new poll has found MAHA supportive voters care much more about the cost of health care than those other issues. NPR's Selena Simmons-Duffin prepared this report.
6: The poll is from KFF, a nonpartisan health research organization. Voters who support the Make America Healthy Again or MAHA movement were asked to rank their top priorities from a list. Lowering the cost of health care was by far the most popular choice across the political spectrum. 4 in 10 MAHA voters ranked cost issues first, compared to fewer than 1 in 10 who chose limiting corporate influence on food policy, for example. When it comes to Health Secretary Robert F. Kennedy Jr., only 1 in 3 MAHA voters strongly approves of his job performance, even though MAHA is Kennedy's signature effort. The survey was conducted in mid-April and included 1,300 people. Selena Simmons-Duffin, NPR News.
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7: 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Other contributors include the estate of Joan B. Kroc. whose bequest serves as an enduring investment in the future of public radio and seeks to help NPR be the model for high-quality journalism in the 21st century. This is NPR.

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We are in our third hour here, and if you're just joining us, welcome, welcome, welcome. It is The Morning Jazz. I'm your host, Jasmine Harper, and we just kicked it off here with Gerald Albright with Ain't No Stoppin'. And we have an amazing playlist headed for you all within this hour. If you're just listening on your commute or in the comfort of your home or at work, wherever you are, we appreciate you for turning on your dials to 90.7 FM. We're going to enjoy some, discover some new music here and also enjoy some of the classics as well. 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

0: 90.7 FM WNCU. You're listening to The Morning Jazz. I'm your host, Jasmine Harper. We just heard music there from Alvin Pope. It's off of his album, The Good Life, and this was titled A Para Is So. And so, artist that he featured on this 2016 album is Ricky Lawson, Jesse J, and also someone who is performing it at the Ocean City Jazz in North Topsail Beach this July, Jeff Keshua, a saxophonist there. And, you know, again, Ocean City Jazz Fest is happening Friday, July 3rd through Sunday, July 5th at North Topsail Beach here in North Carolina. Other performances besides Jeff Keshua will include Felicia Ray, Blake Aaron, Kurt Whalum, Nicholas Cole, John Brown, and more. And for more information about how you can secure your travel package and hotel information and tickets is OceanCityJazzFest.com. 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

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What a classic R&B soul track there with Sweet Love from Anita Baker off of her album Rapture. And listen, you know, if you love what you hear this morning, you love what you hear throughout the day, on the weekends, and you know we just don't only play jazz music. 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

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What a way to segue into our fourth and final hour here this morning with some James Brown with I Got the Feeling. And listen, you can follow us on social media, WNCU_FM on Instagram and WNCU-radio on Facebook to keep updated with all the latest events happening in the

Chicago area and beyond. Again, we have Ocean City Jazz Festival coming up. You want to make sure that you are updated with that, and also when the next Playlist Concert Series is. If you did not attend the one that happened this month, then you know you sure can attend the one that is happening next month in June, every first Friday up until May to October. We're going to close it out here with music from a Joey Somerville, then NPR at the top of the hour, followed by the fourth hour of the morning jazz. Keep your dials locked in here on 90.7 FM. I'm your host, Jasmine Harper. You're listening to the soundtrack to your mornings. It's the morning jazz.

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1: And from NPR News in Washington, I'm Corva Coleman. Iran's Revolutionary Guard is saying safe passage will be provided to ships through the Strait of Hormuz, but didn't say how that would happen. This came after President Trump suspended a similar U.S. operation, saying he is waiting on a deal with Iran. Indiana State Senate Republicans who opposed congressional redistricting were largely defeated in yesterday's primary elections. President Trump had called for their ouster. From member station WFYI, Ben Thorpe reports the results show Trump's continued sway in Indiana.
2: A majority of incumbent Indiana senators lost their primary elections after months of political threats and millions of dollars pitted against them. Incumbents argued their constituents didn't want redistricting during the vote last year, but now most of them have been voted out. Laura Merrifield Wilson is a professor of political science at the University of Indianapolis. She says in U.S. politics, incumbents usually win.
3: It's highly unusual to see so many challengers defeat incumbents, and I think that has to be attributed at least to the current political dynamics.
2: Wilson says the night was a win for Trump and could mean Indiana revisits redistricting next year. For NPR News, I'm Ben Thorpe in Indianapolis.
1: A new NPR PBS News Marist poll says, politically, President Trump is at his lowest point in his presidency. NPR's Domenico Montanaro says despite Trump's primary victories in Indiana, voters will have more to say in November's general election.
4: General elections aren't primaries, and Trump has been really toxic with swing voters. His overall approval rating in our poll is the worst it's ever been. Just 37% approve of the job he's doing, while 59% disapprove. That can be a real albatross around Republican candidates across the country, especially when key groups appear to be softening or turning away.
1: NPR's Domenico Montanaro reporting. One of the issues voters are very troubled by is the rising cost of gas due to the war in Iran. AAA says nationally the average cost for a gallon of gas is $4.54. Some people in the U.S. are changing their travel plans. NPR's Stephen Bisaha has more.
5: James Ridgway just landed back home in D.C., but he might skip his trip to Europe after seeing the cost to fly.
6: We have tickets to see The Cure in Ireland, and I don't think we'll be able to swing it.
5: Arlene Hogan owns the travel advisor company Vacays for You, and she says her clients are sticking to domestic travel due to concerns about conflicts overseas. Hawaii is especially popular.
7: Even though Hawaii is an expensive destination when you think about it, however, it gives people a sense of security.
5: According to the travel site Kayak, international tickets in late April were up about $150 compared to a year earlier. Stephen Bisaha, NPR News.
1: You're listening to NPR. Commerce Secretary Howard Lutnick is supposed to testify behind closed doors to a House committee today. The panel is investigating late sex offender Jeffrey Epstein. The lawmakers are seeking information about Lutnick's contact with Epstein after Epstein's conviction in 2008 for soliciting prostitution from a girl. The Trump administration tried to freeze or rescind billions of dollars in 2025 that were destined for science agencies. Researchers and scientists who lost funding from the National Institutes of Health say they're still suffering, even though some of the money has been restored. NPR's Katie Riddle reports.
8: Standing in his empty laboratory at Harvard, Sean Eddy explains, before his grant from the NIH was cut from the National Institutes of Health, he was looking for the origin of life.
9: My sort of dream is that by comparing modern genome sequences, we can reconstruct computationally evolution back as far as possible, at least to the last common ancestor of life.
8: Eddy lost funding last year and, like many in his position, says the NIH has not been transparent about where things stand with his grant. He had to cut most of his staff. Eddy says he plans to continue looking for the origin of life on his own. Katie Riddle, NPR News.
1: The head of the World Health Organization says three cruise ship passengers who are ill, possibly with a rare hantavirus, are being evacuated. WHO Chief Tedros Adhanom Ghebreyesus says they're being taken to the Netherlands. Meanwhile, the cruise ship remains stationary off the Cape Verde Islands in the North Atlantic. I'm Corva Coleman, NPR News.
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We are in our fourth hour this morning of the Morning Jazz. I'm your host, Jasmine Harper, and we just heard music there from James Suggs with Ping Pong Fellowship Part 1. It's off of the album For All We Know. We have an amazing selection for you all this morning. If you're just joining us and you're listening on your commute, maybe enjoying in the comfort of your home or at work, wherever you are. So glad that you decided to turn on WNCU to discover some new music and enjoy some of the classics as well. Up next, we have music from Stanley Turrentine and Cassandra Wilson. Keep your dials here on 90.7 FM. It's the Morning Jazz.

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That was music from Cassandra Wilson there with Run the Voodoo Down. And, you know, we have some special events happening this summer as well that we are going to get into and talk about. But I also want to reflect on the moment that May is Mental Health Awareness Month here. And the theme for this month is more days, more good days together. Meaning that you are just reaching out and sharing, you know, your support with your community. And we have community here at WNCU, and when we are not feeling the best on some days, maybe some of you all come to WNCU and you turn on your dials and you listen to this amazing music that we bring to you every single morning, and that is kind of your way of feeling supported and feeling uplifted as well. So we really do appreciate you all for tuning in and listening to this music. And also we want to advocate for this Awareness Month as well. Up next, after these messages, we have more music headed your way. So don't you go anywhere. Keep your dials here on 90.7 FM.

musicians. On the guitar, Royce Campbell. On the drums, David Drubin.

0: You're listening to The Morning Jazz on 90.7 FM WNCU. That was music titled Emancipation Day. It's off of the album The Next Step. And, you know, we have your weather report ready for you all here in the Bull City. You know, it is spring is here, but, you know, we are also, you know, dealing with some April showers. But, of course, it's going to bring those May flowers here. It is currently 71 degrees here in the Bull City. It is going to bump up to 78 degrees, and then the low is 62. There may be a 60% chance of rain today, but it's going to be pretty cloudy. Then tomorrow, it's going to look like a rainy day as well, 100% chance of rain with highs of 68 degrees and lows of 54 degrees. So we are still, you know, dealing with those, you know, just warm and cold and rainy days here, but nevertheless, we are amping up for our spring, fresh air, summer weather. 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

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We are wrapping up this segment of the Morning Jazz. Thank you all so much for just tuning in and listening to this amazing music. We just heard their G Blues by Mike Boone, Friends and Family. It's off their album Confirmation. And make sure to follow us on our social media to make sure that you are updated with all the latest news, music news happening in the Triangle area and beyond. That is WNCU_FM on Instagram at WNCU-radio on Facebook as well. Yes, you want to make sure that you are updated with all the news about Ocean City Jazz Festival that is coming up in July, and also when our next playlist concert series is as well. If you miss the May one, you can always tune in and also tap into the June one as well. It always happens every first Friday every month from May till October in Durham Central Park, presented by us, WNCU, and the Durham Central Park as well. Up next, we're going to close it out here with one of our special live performers at Ocean City Jazz Festival in July. Here is Kurt Whalum with Another Beautiful Day. We'll have NPR at the top of the hour, followed by the Midday Jazz Adjustment with Dr. Timothy Holly. So sit tight. Don't turn those dials. You're listening to 90.7 FM WNCU. I'm your host, Jasmine Harper. It's the Morning Jazz.

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1: Our news in Washington. I'm Corva Coleman. Iran's Revolutionary Guard says the possibility of safe passage through the Strait of Hormuz will be provided, according to new procedures. But it did not specify what those procedures are. This comes after President Trump halted a short-lived U.S. military operation to wrangle control of the strait from Iran. NPR's Aya Batraoui reports.
2: The operation called Project Freedom began Monday with the U.S. Navy guiding just two U.S. flag merchant ships through the Strait of Hormuz, but not before several Iranian Revolutionary Guard speedboats were sunken. Iran then fired at the U.S. Navy and launched missiles at neighbor, the United Arab Emirates, threatening a month-long ceasefire. Defense Secretary Pete Hegseth said on Tuesday the operation was, quote, a gift from the U.S. to the world to secure commercial shipping. But later that day, Trump declared the operation paused. He cited, quote, great progress toward a final deal with Iran, but said a blockade on Iranian ports remains in place. Ending that blockade is a key Iranian demand. Aya Batraoui, NPR News, Dubai.
1: Results are in from primaries in Ohio and Indiana. In Ohio, former Democratic Senator Sherrod Brown will try to win a seat against incumbent Republican Senator John Houston this fall. Brown lost his own Senate seat in 2024 to a different GOP challenger. In Indiana, President Trump's endorsements helped five challengers defeat state Republican senators. The ousted Republicans had opposed Trump's demands for redistricting in Indiana. Separately, there was a special election in Michigan yesterday for a single state Senate seat. The Democratic candidate won. That means Democrats will control Michigan's state Senate at least through the end of this year. The Equal Employment Opportunity Commission is suing the New York Times. The EEOC alleges the newspaper chose not to promote a white male employee because of his race or sex. NPR's Andrea Hsu reports.
3: The lawsuit filed in federal court alleges that the New York Times passed over the white male employee for a vacant position as deputy real estate editor last year. According to the complaint, the employee was not given a final round interview, despite extensive experience that matched the requirements of the job. Eventually, the job went to a multiracial woman who, the EEOC said, lacked experience in real estate journalism. The EEOC contends that the hiring decision was influenced by the newspaper's goal to increase the number of Black and Latino employees and women in leadership. In a statement, the New York Times called the allegations politically motivated and wrote, quote, "Neither race nor gender played a role in this decision. We hired the most qualified candidate." Andrea Hsu, NPR News.
1: The Pentagon says the U.S. military struck an alleged drug boat in the Eastern Pacific yesterday, killing three alleged drug traffickers. The Trump administration does not provide evidence or information about the allegations of drug trafficking. This is NPR. One person has died from a Sunday night mass shooting in a suburb of Oklahoma City. More than 20 other people were wounded at a gathering of young people they had congregated at a local park. Police say no suspects have been identified. A giant tsunami sent water more than 1,500 feet up the sides of an Alaskan fjord last year. It also happens to be a popular destination for tourists. NPR's Rebecca Hersher reports on the findings of a new study about that massive wave event.
4: The tsunami in Tracy Arm Fjord near Juneau happened early in the morning last August. No one witnessed it firsthand. Now, a study conducted by more than a dozen scientists finds that the so-called mega tsunami was extremely powerful. It destroyed trees and other vegetation hundreds of feet up the steep sides of the fjord. The study was published in the journal Science. The wave was triggered by a landslide next to a glacier, which is rapidly melting because of climate change, making the area unstable. The authors warn that more research is urgently needed to predict when and where such tsunamis will happen in the future. Rebecca Hersher, NPR News.
1: Cable News Network CNN says its founder, Ted Turner, has died at the age of 87. He'd built a media empire that included the TBS Superstation before he launched CNN in 1980. It was the first live 24-hour global news network. Turner disclosed in 2018 he had a progressive brain disorder, Lewy body dementia. Last year, he recovered from pneumonia. No funeral details have been announced. I'm Corva Coleman, NPR News.
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Good morning, ladies and gentlemen. 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It's good to be with you on this Wednesday morning. We've opened the hour with the great Nat King Cole singing My Baby Just Cares For Me, followed, of course, by the unmistakable voice of Ella Fitzgerald singing Misty from the recording Duke Ellington with Ella Fitzgerald live at the Côte d'Azur, and the Jimmy Jones Trio accompanied Ella Fitzgerald. Well, the current temperature and weather conditions in Durham, North Carolina are cloudy, 69 degrees. Today's high reaching 75 degrees. Tonight's low, 63. So, since we just heard Misty and it is a bit cloudy outside, we'll return to the music of pianist Dick Hyman from The Music of 1937, Volume 3 of the Maybeck Recital Hall series, and we'll return to London Town, and enjoying a foggy day. Beware of those constant key changes.

A foggy day in London town, courtesy of pianist Dick Hyman from Volume 3 of the Maybeck Recital Hall series. And the Maybeck Recital Hall is in Berkeley, California, and dates back to almost 1937. We'll continue on with music that has the image of the circle in common in terms of title. We'll start with Kate McGarry, Lenore Helm Hammonds, Lois Deloach, and Nina Freelon from The Sistering, and we'll hear Kate McGarry's composition, The Circle.

Music of bassist Gerald Cannon from the recording Combinations. That selection titled Columbus Circle Stop, preceded by Kate McGarry singing The Circle from the recording The Sistering. And Dr. Holly is on a bit of another micro-thematic leaning, using the word circle in the titles of the selections that will populate much of the remainder of the 11 a.m. hour and possibly into the lunch hour. By the way, musicians that we heard on Columbus Circle Stop include Sherman Irby on alto saxophone, Rick Germanson on piano, Willie Jones III on drums, Jeremy Pelt on trumpet, and of course, Mr. Gerald Cannon on bass. And the Columbus Circle Stop, of course, is right at Columbus Circle at the southwestern corner of Central Park in New York City, as well as just a block southeast of the Jazz at Lincoln Center's home base, including Dizzy's Club, Coca-Cola. We're going to still return to the theme of honeysuckles, since we heard some Honeysuckle Rose yesterday, courtesy of Oscar Peterson. This time we'll hear pianist Jim Beard in a truncated version of Honeysuckle Rose from his recording A Show of Hands, and then we'll hear clarinetist Gregory Tardy and violinist Regina Carter from the recording In His Timing, and we'll hear Will the Circle Be Unbroken?

will the circle be unbroken. And Jim Beard broke the circle streak with a brief treatment of Honeysuckle Road, or Honeysuckle Rose, from his recording Show of Hands. We'll continue on with more circle music, so to speak, but I'll take a slightly early opportunity to simply say thank you for your time, your attention, and I hope that the circular serenade during the 11 o'clock hour has been a more than satisfactory listening experience for you. But before we get to another circle, I certainly cordially invite you to spend a little lunchtime with me after the NPR news break. There may be more circle music involved, so be comfortable. But most importantly, prepare a good meal in the middle of the day. We'll continue on with music of Billy Preston and that selection that is something of a calling card piece for him, Will It Go Round in Circles, followed by Pat Metheny, the Pat Metheny Group, from the recording The Road to You, and we'll hear First Circle. Let's plan to meet up after the circular NPR news break.

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1: Live from NPR News, I'm Lakshmi Singh. President Trump tells the New York Post today that it's too soon to start thinking about direct peace talks with Iran, despite reports both sides are close to ending the war. Earlier on his Truth Social, Trump again threatened to resume more intense U.S. bombings if Iran does not agree to U.S. conditions. A new NPR PBS News Marist poll out today finds President Trump at the lowest point in his presidency politically, as people across the U.S. contend with high gas prices linked to the unpopular war with Iran. Here's NPR's Domenico Montanaro.
2: 8 in 10 of the more than 1,300 respondents say the recent rise in gas prices is putting a strain on their household budgets. The war in Iran has led directly to those prices surging, and most are blaming President Trump for the increase. As a result, the poll found Trump with just a 37% approval rating and 59% disapproving, his worst score in the poll of either presidential term. His economic approval is down to 35%, and on his handling of Iran, it's just 33%. Democrats appear to be benefiting. When respondents were asked who they would vote for if congressional elections in their districts were held today, they sided with Democrats by 10 points. Domenico Montanaro, NPR News, Washington.
1: The Trump administration has shelved three studies that examine vaccines that protect against COVID-19 and shingles. NPR's Rob Stein has more.
3: In an email to NPR, a spokesman for the Health and Human Services Department confirmed reports in the New York Times and Washington Post that plans to release the three studies have been dropped. The spokesman, Andrew Nixon, says officials stopped plans to publish two Food and Drug Administration studies examining the safety of COVID-19 vaccines because the conclusions that they're safe, quote, were not supported by the underlying data, and blocked the shingles vaccine study because it, quote, fell outside the agency's purview. Critics disagree and say these moves are the latest administration actions that weaken public trust in vaccines. Rob Stein, NPR News.
1: Ted Turner, the trailblazing media giant who founded CNN and other cable channels, has died at the age of 87. Turner lived years with Lewy body dementia, degenerative disease that causes dementia and muscle failure. Today, he's being remembered as a visionary who took inspiration from the 24-hour radio stations that relay constant headlines and sports highlights in launching CNN. In his role as conservationist, Turner shared why he chose to give away as much as $1 billion to the UN Foundation.
4: Getting rid of nuclear weapons and getting a handle on our energy policy and a strong climate change program.
1: Ted Turner speaking to NPR's Talk of the Nation in 2010. You're listening to NPR News. Investigators are trying to determine the source of a hantavirus outbreak on a cruise ship now off the coast of Cape Verde. The vessel carrying nearly 150 people has been waiting to head to Spain's Canary Islands. Three passengers have died. Several others have been sickened. The World Health Organization says three passengers with suspected hantavirus have been evacuated from the ship and being transported to the Netherlands for medical care. Hantavirus is a rodent-borne illness that can spread when humans inhale particles of rodent droppings. A new study finds that people would drink less alcohol if there were updated warning labels attached. NPR's Maria Godoy reports the labels would spell out the risks of diseases such as cancer.
5: The current alcohol warning label has been in place since 1988. It states that drinking poses risks during pregnancy or while driving, along with a notice that alcohol, quote, may cause health harms. But research shows people tend to tune out these warnings. In a new study, researchers tested 8 revised labels that included disease advisory language with more than 1,000 U.S. adults who had at least one drink a week. Study co-author Anna Grumman of Stanford says participants ranked all of the new warnings more effective than the current one.
6: And the warnings that especially resonated with consumers tended to be about cancer. So most people weren't aware that alcohol contributes to cancer.
5: Studies show a link to at least 7 types of cancer. The more people drink, the higher the risk. Maria Godoy, NPR News.
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If you were listening in during the 11 a.m. hour, welcome back. We seem to have to continue this circle motif that began during the 11 a.m. hour. We've opened the hour with music of bassist Brian Bromberg playing a selection titled Full Circle, the title selection of that recording. We'll continue on with music of Dave Anderson from the recording In Lieu of Flowers. This selection is titled Outer Circle.

Music of saxophonist Dave Anderson from the recording In Lieu of Flowers, that selection titled Outer Circle. But for those of you who are fans of saxophonist Joe Henderson, you might recognize just a touch of similarity to a Joe Henderson tune titled Inner Urge. So Inner Urge, Outer Circle, it seems to all fit very well, just right. We'll break the circle, if you will, just for one or two tunes. Moving to music of vocalist Betty Bryant singing He May Be Your Man from her recording Nothing Better to Do.

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1: And after hearing Betty Bryant singing "He May Be Your Man, But He Comes to Me See Me Sometimes," we heard Irene Reed returning the conversation in subject, singing "One-Eyed Man." We'll continue on now with music that I just found out involves our featured artist for the month of May, pianist Ramsey Lewis, who occupies a very interesting place in jazz history because his piano styles comes right out of the Baptist Church, but also connects to the group Earth, Wind, and Fire. We'll hear a selection titled "The In Crowd" from one of his early 1960s recordings.

Music of Ramsey Lewis, The In Crowd, followed now by music of Chick Corea with Michael Brecker, Eddie Gomez, and Steve Gadd from the recording Three Quartets. We'll hear an interesting selection that has a circular motion to it, even though the title may sound a bit misleading. The title is Slippery When Wet, but you will hear a brief melody played circularly, and that circularity may almost drive you to distraction, but trust me, there is a method behind the approach. Slippery when wet.

Music of Chick Corea with Michael Brecker, Eddie Gomez, and Steve Gadd. Slippery When Wet from the recording Three Quartets. We'll continue on now with music of the late, great Al Foster on drums from the recording Inspirations and Dedications. This is Jean-Pierre, a Miles Davis composition that Al Foster recorded and performed with Miles Davis.

Music of Miles Davis, courtesy of the late, great drummer Al Foster, with Doug Weiss on bass, Christopher Allen does the mixing, Adam Birnbaum on piano, Dana Stevens on tenor saxophone, and Jeremy Pelt on trumpet, paying tribute to the great Miles Davis, of course. Thank you so very much for the honor and the adventure of a circular musical exploration during the lunch hour edition of the Midday Jazz Adjustment here on 90.7 FM WNCU Durham. Mr. Michael Hanna, of course, is in the on-deck circle with the afternoon jam right on the heels of the 1 o'clock jump NPR news break. I certainly wish you a safe and productive remainder of your day, and look forward to gathering with you tomorrow from 11 a.m. to 1 p.m. We're going to finish out the hour with more circle music, but not right away. We'll hear saxophonist Sonny Stitt from the 1972 recording Constellation, and we'll hear a great tune titled By Accident. And all of these circles have not converged by accident. There has been an interesting method to the convergence. And then we'll hear the Dave Sloniker Big Band from the recording Convergency doing a selection titled A Gathering Circle. Please be safe, please take care, and until tomorrow, I am Dr. Holly, and I hope you continue listening and being enriched by this great music.

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1: Live from NPR News, I'm Lakshmi Singh. Iran's Revolutionary Guard is offering safe passage through the Strait of Hormuz, but its online message today does not specify new terms for letting commercial vessels through the major shipping route. NPR's Ayah Batrawi says Iran announced its proposal today after President Trump paused a U.S. military effort to guide merchant vessels through the strait.
2: The operation called Project Freedom began Monday with the U.S. Navy guiding just two U.S. flagged merchant ships through the Strait of Hormuz, but not before several Iranian Revolutionary Guard speedboats were sunken. Iran then fired at the U.S. Navy and launched missiles at neighbor the United Arab Emirates, threatening a month-long ceasefire. Defense Secretary Pete Hegseth said on Tuesday the operation was, quote, a gift from the U.S. to the world to secure commercial shipping. But later that day, Trump declared the operation paused. He cited, quote, great progress toward a final deal with Iran, but said a blockade on Iranian ports remains in place. Ending that blockade is a key Iranian demand. Ayah Batrawi, NPR News, Dubai.
1: And President Trump has just said that Iran wants to make a deal. His comments came during a military Mother's Day event at the White House. Primaries in Indiana and Ohio yesterday reaffirmed that President Trump still wields heavy influence over the Republican Party, while Democrats remain energized heading into the midterm elections. And Pierre Stephen Fowler has this analysis.
3: Last year, a handful of Republican Indiana state lawmakers blocked a push to redraw the state's congressional boundaries. A slate of Trump-backed challengers pushed out five of the seven incumbents targeted in the primaries. Another race is currently separated by just three votes. In Ohio, there weren't competitive primary contests for governor or U.S. Senate, but both are expected to be expensive and contested in November's general election. One reason, Trump's rising unpopularity. Another is Democratic enthusiasm, where every state that's held a primary so far this year has seen a surge of Democratic turnout compared to prior midterms. Stephen Fowler, NPR News.
1: A new study's out on the tsunami that sent water more than 1,500 feet up the sides of an Alaskan fjord last year. NPR's Rebecca Hersher has the latest details.
4: The tsunami in Tracy Arm Fjord near Juneau happened early in the morning last August. No one witnessed it firsthand. Now, a study conducted by more than a dozen scientists finds that the so-called mega tsunami was extremely powerful. It destroyed trees and other vegetation hundreds of feet up the steep sides of the fjord. The study was published in the journal Science. The wave was triggered by a landslide next to a glacier, which is rapidly melting because of climate change, making the area unstable. The authors warn that more research is urgently needed to predict when and where such tsunamis will happen in the future. Rebecca Hersher, NPR News.
1: This is NPR. Tennessee Republicans have unveiled a proposed congressional map that would crack Memphis's Shelby County into multiple districts in an effort to eliminate the state's lone remaining Democratic-held seat. Currently, Tennessee is represented by eight Republicans and one Democrat. Commerce Secretary Howard Lutnick is testifying on Capitol Hill in a closed-door meeting about his links to the late convicted sex offender Jeffrey Epstein. Members of the House are questioning him about his contact with Epstein in the years after the financier's 2008 conviction for soliciting prostitution from an underage girl. Lutnick maintains he did not have any relationship with his former neighbor. The Equal Employment Opportunity Commission suing the New York Times. The EEOC alleges the newspaper chose not to promote a white male employee because of his race or sex. Here's NPR's Andrea Hsu.
5: The lawsuit filed in federal court alleges that the New York Times passed over the white male employee for a vacant position as deputy real estate editor last year. According to the complaint, the employee was not given a final round interview, despite extensive experience that matched the requirements of the job. Eventually, the job went to a multiracial woman who, the EEOC said, lacked experience in real estate journalism. The EEOC contends that the hiring decision was influenced by the newspaper's goal to increase the number of Black and Latino employees and women in leadership. In a statement, the New York Times called the allegations politically motivated and wrote, quote, "Neither race nor gender played a role in this decision. We hired the most qualified candidate."
1: That's Andrea Hsu reporting. It's NPR News.
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I'm Michael Hanna. I'll be here with you till 3 p.m., and I am happy to be with you and this great music this Wednesday. Opening up the hour, we just heard from his recently released album, Dear Cleveland. That was Dimitri Nassar on solo piano. Or as well, he was joined just briefly on the end of that one by Mike Graham Jr. on bass and Philip Thomas on some ambiatic drums. And that tune was called I Love Music. Before that, we heard saxophonist Eric Darius with one called Groove On. And then, literally opening the hour, we heard the drummer Brandon Saunders. That one, tune featuring the vocals of Jasmia Horn, a rendition of that familiar standard, Our Love Is Here to Stay. Indeed, certainly, my love for this music is here to stay, fixed firmly in the cement of my soul. And certainly there's plenty enough for you to get a piece and grab a hold. We'll continue on later. We'll hear the vocals of the master John Hendricks. But up next, we'll hear another vocalist, Elaine Elias, from her album Love Stories. This tune is called A Man and a Woman. After a brief message, Elaine Elias on 90.7.

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I'm Michael Hanna. That was music from the 2022 album Let Sound Tell All by Julius Rodriguez on keys. And that one was called Gift of the Moon. Before that, we heard Sam Robinson on trumpet from his 2026 album Chasing the Dream. That one was entitled Bienvenue. Indeed, we are welcome to what spring has been trying to do, rounding itself out with some of those teas of showers that we missed last month. Currently about 70 degrees here in Durham, seeing a few sprinkles earlier today, and still set to expect a few showers over the next few hours. Highs for the day still set to get up to about 77 or 78 a little bit later this afternoon. And then this evening, dropping back down into the upper 60s, low 70s. Overnight, staying about there in the 60s. And tomorrow, it seems like we're going to see rain and thunderstorms pretty much throughout the day. We know that sometimes these forecasts can be a little bit unreliable, but it is pretty strong in showing that we're going to see rain most of tomorrow. So enjoy the little bit of breeze today, and tomorrow we'll cash in on those April showers that we missed last month. Keep our umbrellas open, and we'll keep this music on in the air. Later on, we'll hear from the Vancouver Jazz Orchestra, but up next, we'll hear from Sashal Vasandani on vocals from his album Best Life Now. This tune is called Call Me, and it's featuring as well Dana Stevens on vocals. Keep it here on 90.7.

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I'm Michael Hanna. That was music from Norman Brown on guitar. That one from his 2017 album, Let It Go. And that one featuring saxophonist Kirk Whalum. The tune's called Remember Who You Are. Indeed, and I want to remember from all of us here at WNCU wishing our very own Chancellor of North Carolina Central University, Dr. Kerry Dixon, a very happy birthday today. Indeed, we thank you for your leadership and for your vision. We'll continue on in that way. Almost to the close of Side A of the Afternoon Jam this Wednesday, and NPR News is coming up in just a moment at the top of the hour. And we'll continue on enjoying this music for another hour after that. But we'll close out this side with a little bit of vibraphonist Warren Wolf from his album, History of the Vibraphone. Here's his rendition of that Roy Ayers tune, Vibrations. Keep it right here on 90.7.

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1: With coverage of the Challenger space shuttle explosion and the first Gulf War. In 1996, with the launch of rivals Fox News and MSNBC, Turner sold his holdings. He gave $1 billion to fund the United Nations and helped to inspire the Giving Pledge from philanthropic giants Warren Buffett and Bill Gates.
2: That's David Folkenflik. It's NPR. Three cruise ship passengers who may have had a virus are being flown to the Netherlands for treatment. They're among the 8 cases on board, 5 confirmed, 3 suspected. They were evacuated today before their ship carrying nearly 150 passengers departed for Spain's Canary Islands. The vessel had been stranded for days off the coast of Cape Verde, unable to dock due to public health concerns. 3 people have already died from the hantavirus, which is a rare rodent-borne illness. The Make America Healthy Again movement is often associated with healthy food and opposition to pesticides, but a new poll found MAHA-supportive voters care much more about the cost of health care than those other issues. Here's NPR's Helena Simmons-Steffen.
3: The poll is from KFF, a nonpartisan health research organization. Voters who support the Make America Healthy Again or MAHA movement were asked to rank their top priorities from a list. Lowering the cost of health care was by far the most popular choice across the political spectrum. 4 in 10 MAHA voters ranked cost issues first, compared to fewer than 1 in 10 who chose limiting corporate influence on food policy, for example. When it comes to Health Secretary Robert F. Kennedy Jr., only 1 in 3 MAHA voters strongly approves of his job performance, even though MAHA is Kennedy's signature effort. The survey was conducted in mid-April and included 1,300 people. Selena Simmons-Duffin, NPR News.
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To you here in the Bull City, all around the Triangle area and beyond, welcome to Side 2, Hour 2, or Side B of the Afternoon Jam, your destination for a mix of style centering some straight-ahead jazz. I'm Michael Hanna. I'm happy to be in yours and this great music's good company for a little while longer. Indeed, opening up the hour from their 2026 album, Return to the Enchanted Forest, that was the Heisenberg Uncertainty Players. Although that group sounding very European, they are based out of Chicago. And that tune was a really fun reimagined arrangement of a tune originally by the all-male group NSYNC, one of their hit tunes from the 90s called I Want It That Way. When it comes to this music, there are lots of ways to have it, and they are all available right here. If you want it that way this Wednesday, we can definitely have it. Cheers to the middle of the week. I hope your day has been going well thus far, and with the help of this music, gets a little bit better. We'll continue on up next. We'll hear some classic stuff from Duke Ellington and his orchestra. This one called I Let a Song Go Out of My Heart. Keep it here on 90.7.

0: You're listening to The Afternoon Jam on 90.7 FM. I'm Michael Hanna. Music from the 2014 album Mother's Touch. That was pianist Orrin Evans leading his Captain Black Big Band. And that tune featuring Stacy Dillard on saxophone soloing, as well as soloist Tatum Greenblatt on trumpet, was called Water Babies. Indeed, which is what it seems like we will all be by this time tomorrow in the midst of the rainfall that seems to be on the way. I'm not mad about it, though. I hope you will find your way to welcome the showers as well. I believe, you know, us as in nature, we definitely need it after April being pretty dry, just like we need the good nourishment of this music. We'll continue on later. We'll hear from Luis Denis on saxophone, but up next on piano, we'll hear from Lafayette Harris Jr. from his 2025 album All in Good Time. This tune is called Long Hot Summer Blues. Something to anticipate. After a brief message, Lafayette Harris Jr. on 90.7.
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I'm Michael Hanna. That was music from Alexander Zanjic on flute with Rick Braun on trumpet. That one from Zanjic's 2009 album, Doing the D, named for my hometown of Detroit, Michigan. That tune was called Turista. Before that, we heard from the group Jeff Lorber Fusion, led by Jeff Lorber on keys. That one from the 2013 album Hacienda. That tune was called Corinaldo. Indeed. Remember, if you're not listening to the radio on your good FM dial, you can stream us live online at WNCU.org. As well, you can download the WNCU mobile app, get that on your devices, and then you can stream this music wherever in the world you should have some good Wi-Fi connection. Also, make sure you're following us on social media on all of those familiar platforms where you can stay updated on all of your favorite programming on the air and as well the live shows and events happening in and around town. We'd love to keep you connected. And speaking of, you can make your plans to join me tonight out in Raleigh, downtown at the Boatman Spirits Restaurant, where I will be joining Mr. Al Strong, trumpeter, and I will be providing the vocals as well with a small ensemble, and we'll be playing from about 8:30 to 10:30 p.m. So join us downtown Raleigh at Boatman Spirits. That's on 713 Seaboard Drive. Indeed. Stay connected with us here at WNCU, and we will keep you connected with this music. Later on, we'll hear from Vladimir Kostanovich on bass, but up next, we'll hear from Luis Denis on saxophone. This one from his 2022 album, El Tinajon. This tune is called Strong Together. Keep it here on 90.7.

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That was music from drummer Vladimir Kostanovich from his 2025 album Iris. He's joined on that one by Ben Wendell on tenor sax, Alex Sipiagin on trumpet, Joe Locke on vibraphones, Jeffrey Keezer on piano, and Matt Brewer on bass. And that tune was entitled Collectors of Emotions. Indeed. Well, we've come this far, and we've still got farther to go, but we've come to the close of this Wednesday's edition of

the Afternoon Jam Show. And I'm headed out for the day, but I'll be back tomorrow from 1 to 3 p.m. to share more of this music with you and enjoy it all again. NPR News is coming up at the very top of the hour for about 5 minutes, after which DL will be hanging with you for the rest of the afternoon and into the early evening. But I'll leave you closing out this side with more vibraphone sounds. This one from Stefan Harris with his group Blackout, and this one from the album New Directions, released the year 2000, and it is a rendition of a Herbie Hancock tune called Theme from Blow Up. I'm Michael Hanna. A little bit gray out there, but I hope you will still enjoy the rest of your Wednesday and keep listening to your home for the best of jazz and more here in the Triangle. It's 90.7 FM WNCU.

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1: Live from NPR News, I'm Lakshmi Singh. A new NPR PBS News Marist poll finds President Trump at the lowest point in his presidency politically as people across the United States contend with high gas prices linked to the U.S.'s unpopular war with Iran. NPR's Domenico Montanaro tells NPR's Up First the poll suggests Democrats have a significant advantage 6 months before the midterm elections.
2: When people were asked if congressional elections were held today, who would they vote for? They chose Democrats by 10 points. That's a pretty big edge if you look at past election performances. And Democrats also have the edge on a really key factor here, enthusiasm. They're 8 points more likely than Republicans to say they're, quote, very enthusiastic to vote this November.
1: NPR's Domenico Montanaro reporting. Convicted spy Jonathan Pollard says he will run for office in Israel's parliamentary elections this year. Pollard spent 30 years in U.S. prison for spying for Israel. Now he tells NPR he is remorseful for his espionage crime. NPR's Daniel Estrin reports from Tel Aviv.
3: Jonathan Pollard was a U.S. Navy intelligence analyst who sold military secrets to Israel in the 1980s. The espionage affair served a blow to U.S.-Israel relations for years. When he moved to Israel in 2020, he defended his actions, saying he had no choice. Now, he tells NPR, he should have found a, quote, legal way to act on his concerns for Israel's security.
4: I made a mistake. I didn't think about the consequences. And 30 years later, here I am, trying to leave a better legacy.
3: He says he will run in Israeli parliamentary elections later this year. He's joined a fringe right-wing party. Daniel Estrin, NPR News, Tel Aviv.
1: Lab tests confirm that the deadly cruise ship outbreak of hantavirus is a strain called antivirus. NPR's Gabrielle Emmanuel reports this specific type of hantavirus is known to spread human to human.
5: People are typically infected with hantavirus after inhaling virus particles from rodent urine, feces, or saliva. However, Andes hantavirus is known to be transmitted between people who are in very close contact. Kari Debink is at Johns Hopkins School of Public Health.
6: What they're doing is isolating people mostly in their rooms, like allowing them to go to kind of the open decks where, you know, the ventilation is good.
5: The World Health Organization says personal protective equipment has been brought on board. Three passengers have died, and there are five other patients, including one in a hospital in South Africa and another in a hospital in Switzerland. Debink says the risk to the general public is very low. Gabriella Emanuel, NPR News.
1: Ted Turner, founder of CNN and other cable channels, died today. He was 87 years old. From Washington, this is NPR News. Tennessee Republicans are proposing a congressional map that would divide Memphis's Shelby County into multiple districts in an effort to eliminate the state's lone Democratic-held seat. Tennessee's Republican governor called a special legislative session to consider redistricting after the U.S. Supreme Court recently weakened the Voting Rights Act. President Trump has urged Tennessee and other GOP-led states to redraw their maps as part of his mid-decade redistricting push. Commerce Secretary Howard Lutnick has been testifying on Capitol Hill in a closed-door meeting about his links to the late-convicted sex offender Jeffrey Epstein. Lutnick maintains he did not have any relationship with his former neighbor. A new Republican proposal to fund the Department of Homeland Security's immigration enforcement teams for the rest of Trump's term also includes $1 billion to secure a new ballroom at the White House. NPR's Eric Daniel McDaniel has details.
7: It's a nearly $75 billion three-year plan to fund the immigration enforcement teams inside of DHS. But there are some smaller pots of money in the proposal to fund other parts of the agency, including $1 billion for the Secret Service, targeted at security measures for Trump's White House ballroom, or as the White House staff calls it, the East Wing Modernization Project. The draft legislation says the money cannot be used for construction, which the administration says has been funded so far just through private donations. Long-shot proposals from Congress to use taxpayer money for the project haven't gained any traction. Eric McDaniel, NPR News, Washington.
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classic music from Ella Fitzgerald, Someone to Watch Over Me. It's 3:09, I'm DL, and welcome to the rainy edition of Afternoon Jazz for this Wednesday afternoon. We are so excited that we are experiencing a little rain this afternoon since the Carolinas have been in a drought condition for several months now. So it's nice to see some wet stuff falling. Coming up now, we have music from Benji Porecki with Fresh Start from Faster Than We Know. Brenda Nicole Mora is on the way with Your Light from her album, Marrow. Stay with us. We're here all the way until 7 o'clock, bringing you the best in mainstream jazz, contemporary jazz, and a light sprinkle of R&B. We are your home for jazz, WNCU 90.7 FM.

0: You're listening to Afternoon Jazz here on 90.7 FM. That was Jeremy Pelt with You and Me from the album Soundtrack. It's 3:20 here in the Bull City. I'm DL, and I want to remind all of you that it's Wednesday, and so from 8 to 10 p.m. this evening, Dexter Moses is your host for Evening Jazz. So if you're looking for a great way to relax and wind down your day, check him out every Wednesday from 8 to 10 p.m. After these messages, music from James Suggs, My Shining Hour, and Leo Parker's coming up with Mad Lad Returns. We're your home for jazz. Keep it on 90.7 FM.
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0: Johnny Summers, Look for the Silver Lining from the album Baker's Dozen. It's 3:43. I'm DL, and you're listening to the Afternoon Jazz Show. Coming up next, we're going to have music from Tony Bennett and Diana Krall, Love is Here to Stay. We'll also have music coming up from Gregory Groover Jr., Good Sir, is coming up after that. So stay right here with us. 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

Nothing seems to be lasting, but that isn't our affair. We've got something permanent, I mean, in the way we care.

Morning Jazz Show. That was Gregory Groover Jr. with Good Sir from the album Old New. It's 3:53. Coming up in a few minutes, we'll have NPR News and then your second hour of the Afternoon Jazz Show for this 6th of May. So to close this hour out, two tunes I believe you will definitely enjoy is Thelonious Monk Quartet along with John Coltrane. What's not to like there? This one's called Evidence and it's from At Carnegie Hall. Also on the way, Bernie Williams with Sango from Moving Forward. Stay right here. We're 90.7 FM.

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1: Live from NPR News, I'm Lakshmi Singh. The U.S. military is reporting it fired on an Iranian oil tanker today in the Gulf of Oman. Central Command saying the fighter jet was trying to breach the U.S. blockade on Iranian ports. The Trump administration maintains its ceasefire with Tehran is still holding, but President Trump is trying to pressure Iran to fully reopen the Strait of Hormuz, where disruptions to global shipments have caused an unprecedented energy crisis, including in the U.S., where polls show a growing number of people expressing frustration with the rising cost of gasoline, with the war, and with President Trump. Contrary to what industry analysts have projected, President Trump continues to promise relief will come quickly once the war is over. Today, he again said Iran's ready to strike a deal.
2: So they want to make a deal badly, and we'll see if we get there. If we get there, they can't have nuclear weapons. You know, it's very simple.
1: With reports that the U.S. and Iran may be nearing a deal, world oil prices have fallen more than 7.5%. They're still above $101 a barrel. On Wall Street, the Dow rose more than 600 points, and other major U.S. market indices have closed up 1.3% to 2%. The war against Iran's causing some in the U.S. to change their travel plans. NPR's Stephen Basaha reports many travelers are avoiding international trips due to concerns about safety and cost.
3: James Ridgway just landed back home in D.C., but he might skip his trip to Europe after seeing the cost to fly.
4: We have tickets to see The Cure in Ireland, and I don't think we'll be able to swing it.
3: Arlene Hogan owns the travel advisor company Vacays for You, and she says her clients are sticking to domestic travel due to concerns about conflicts overseas. Hawaii is especially popular.
5: Even though Hawaii is an expensive destination when you think about it, however, it gives people a sense of security.
3: According to the travel site Kayak, international tickets in late April were up about $150 compared to a year earlier. Stephen Basaha, NPR News.
1: CNN founder Ted Turner has died at the age of 87. He was a consummate salesman who changed how much of the world consumes news. WABE's Molly Samuel has more.
6: Turner was a cable TV pioneer, founding TBS, CNN, Headline News, TNT, the Cartoon Network, and Turner Classic Movies. He gave $1 billion to the United Nations, creating the UN Foundation. And he was a co-founder of the Nuclear Threat Initiative, which seeks to rid the world of nuclear weapons. As one of the largest landowners in the country, Turner protected millions of acres of land on his ranches, while also bringing bison burgers to diners at his chain of Ted's Montana Grills. In 2018, Turner shared he had Lewy body dementia, a progressive brain disorder. He is survived by 5 children. For NPR News, I'm Molly Samuel in Atlanta.
1: This is NPR News. Tennessee Republicans have unveiled a proposed congressional map that would crack Memphis's Shelby County into multiple districts in an effort to eliminate the state's lone remaining Democratic-held seat. Currently, Tennessee is represented by 8 Republicans and 1 Democrat. SpaceX plans to give the AI company Anthropic access to its Colossus One data center in Memphis, Tennessee. Anthropic is expected to use the facility to bolster capacity for its Claude Pro and Claude Max AI assistants. The partnership marks a shift for SpaceX founder Elon Musk, who had previously criticized Anthropic over its dispute with the government, but SpaceX is IPO bound and looking to promote its AI ambitions with investors. Pollinating insects influence human health by pollinating our crops. NPR's Jonathan Lambert reports new research in the journal Nature shows that influence can be surprisingly large.
7: Nature is good for human health. Trees clear the air, wetlands filter water, and insects pollinate food. But moving beyond these generalities to specifics has been hard. A research team in Nepal zoomed in by tracing the links between pollinators, crops, and farmers. They found that insects are responsible for more than 20% of total vitamin E, A, and folate intake in these areas. As insects decline worldwide from climate change, habitat loss, and pesticide use, the researchers say human health could suffer. But the study also found that simple actions to help pollinators, like planting wildflowers, can help reverse these declines and keep communities healthy. Jonathan Lambert, NPR News.
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That was music from Enoch Smith Jr. We call that one Mitch's Moves from the Book of Enoch, Volume 1. It's 4:11, and welcome to the second hour of the afternoon jazz show for this Wednesday. We're halfway through the week, just 2 days to go. Mother's Day is this weekend, so have you guys picked up something for your mom? Or your mom figure in your life? If not, you know, I'm not saying you have to, but just be thinking about how you want to honor them on that day. Also, a lot of graduations coming up this weekend as well. So if there's a graduate in your life, congratulations. Coming up now is Joe Johnson, Didn't You Know, which is a cover of Erykah Badu's Didn't You Know from the album Life of the Party. Mindy Abair is also on the way with Down for the Count. We're your home for jazz. Keep it on 90.7 FM.

0: 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That was Mindia Bear with Down for the Count. It's 420 here in the Bull City. Coming up after these messages, we have music from Joe Henderson on tenor sax, Moe for Joe. Milt Jackson's on the way on vibes with Ruby, My Dear, and lots more. So stay with us. We're swinging all the way until 7 o'clock. We're 90.7 FM.
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You're listening to Afternoon Jazz. That was Kim Scott with a cover of Lakeside's Fantastic Voyage from the album Southern Heat. It's 4:44, and coming up after this, we have Noah Preminger with Barca from Dark Days. Chick Corea is on the way with Celia from Remembering Bud Powell, which was released in 1997. And I know a lot of you are about to head out of the office, so make sure you keep your dials tuned to 90.7 FM on your commute home.

was music from Chick Corea, Celia from Remembering Bud Powell. It's 4:55. Don't forget, coming up at 5:01, we have National Public Radio News. And then I get to ride home with you, so make sure you keep your dials on WNCU. We're going to close this hour out with music from Tom Grant. This one's called Lizard Lounge, and it's from the album Delicioso. We're your home for jazz. Keep it on 90.7 FM.

0: is Chancellor Carrie Dixon. 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
1: From NPR News in Washington, I'm Ryland Barton. President Trump is warning that the U.S. will start bombing Iran at a, quote, much higher level and intensity if its leaders don't agree to a deal. But as NPR's Franco Ordonez reports, Trump also says a deal is very possible.
2: The president stopped a U.S. military operation escorting foreign ships through the Strait of Hormuz to see if negotiators can finalize and sign an agreement. Speaking at the White House, Trump insisted that the U.S. had won the war and that it's now time to, quote, get what we have to get.
3: We've had very good talks over the last 24 hours, and it's very possible that we'll make a deal.
2: But he also acknowledged that they don't have a deal yet.
3: We've had some good talks before, as you know,
4: right.
3: And all of a sudden the next day they're like, they forgot what happened.
2: He says there is no deadline for the talks. Franco Ordonez, NPR News.
1: A new poll finds many Americans disapprove of the religious rhetoric used by the Trump administration. NPR's Jason DeRose reports the survey also finds support for Pope Leo weighing in on the war with Iran.
5: The Washington Post ABC News Ipsos poll found that 87% of U.S. adults view Donald Trump posting a picture of himself as Jesus negatively. Disapproval was even higher among white evangelicals, an important political base for the president. The poll also found that two-thirds of Americans have a positive reaction to Pope Leo, urging people to contact their elected representatives in support of peace. The survey shows nearly 7 in 10 people view negatively Defense Secretary Pete Hegseth praying to God for, quote, overwhelming violence of action against those who deserve no mercy. The poll included more than 2,500 people and was conducted in late April. Jason DeRose, NPR News.
1: New research in the New England Journal of Medicine shows patients are living longer on a pancreatic cancer drug. NPR's Yuki Noguchi reports.
6: The drug, daraxonrasib, is in a class of genetically engineered medicines known as RAS inhibitors. It identifies and kills pancreatic cancer cells using a genetic mutation common to that cancer. The drug lengthens patient survival from about 2 to 3 months on chemotherapy to 8 or 9 months on average, and has fewer side effects. Drugs in a similar class have transformed treatment of colorectal and lung cancers. The new data are so promising, the Food and Drug Administration last week allowed the drug maker, Revolution Medicines, to expand access for pancreatic cancer patients prior to approval. Yuki Noguchi, NPR News.
1: The Justice Department has found UCLA's medical school illegally considered race in admissions. The DOJ alleges UCLA favored Black and Hispanic applicants over white and Asian American students. The finding intensifies the Trump administration's scrutiny of college admissions. The U.S. Supreme Court effectively ended affirmative action in admissions in 2023. This is NPR News. U.S. health regulators have announced their first authorization of fruit-flavored e-cigarettes. The FDA decision is a major shift that comes after months of appeals to the Trump White House from the vaping industry. Health groups have argued against it and have long said flavors drive underage vaping in the U.S. The deadly cruise ship outbreak of hantavirus is a strain called Andes virus. As NPR's Gabriela Emanuel reports, it's known to spread human to human.
7: People are typically infected with hantavirus after inhaling virus particles from rodent urine, feces, or saliva. However, Andes hantavirus is known to be transmitted between people who are in very close contact. Kari Debink is at Johns Hopkins School of Public Health.
8: What they're doing is isolating people mostly in their rooms, like allowing them to go to kind of the open decks where, you know, the ventilation is good.
7: The World Health Organization says personal protective equipment has been brought on board. 3 passengers have died, and there are 5 other patients, including one in a hospital in South Africa and another in a hospital in Switzerland. Debink says the risk to the general public is very low. Gabriela Emanuel, NPR News.
1: Tree cover globally cools nearly half the warming from built-up cities, but it's doing it more in richer, cooler areas and less in hotter, poorer areas where it's needed most. Researchers found globally trees provide an average of a little more than a quarter degree Fahrenheit of cooling, though the study's lead author says, quote, trees won't save us from climate change. You're listening to NPR News from Washington.
4: 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Other contributors include the estate of Joan B. Kroc, whose bequest serves as an enduring investment in the future of public radio and seeks to help NPR be the model for high-quality journalism in the 21st century. This is NPR.

It's the Afternoon Jazz Show. That was Michael Deese on trombone with Evidence from Spartan Strong. And it features the Michigan State University Jazz Trombones. It's 5:10 here in the Bull City. And I hope your commute is going well. Coming up next, we have music from Kayla Waters, I Am, and Larry Coryell, Inner Urge. Stay with us. We're riding home together. You're listening to 90.7 FM.

0: That was music from Larry Coryell, Inner Urge. 520 is your time here in the Bull City. I'm DL, and you're listening to Afternoon Jazz. Coming up in just a moment, we're going to have music from Roderick Harper, Put a Smile on Your Face, and we'll also have music from Miles Davis. This one's called Paradise, and it features Medina Johnson from the album Rubber Band. We also have music coming up from Nicholas Cole. He'll be at the Ocean City Jazz Festival coming up in July, July 4th weekend. And so if you enjoy that, just know that you can find out more information about the Ocean City Jazz Fest at OceanCityJazzFest.com. Keep it right here. We're 90.7.
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that one to love me, someone to give my heart and soul to only. I think it may be too late for love to come past my way. Lonely heart detour, no need to cry, it

It's the Afternoon Jazz Show. That was music from Nicholas Cole, Fifth Avenue, and it's from the album A Journey of One. And as I mentioned earlier, Nicholas Cole is going to be at the Ocean City Jazz Festival July 4th weekend. He's going to be joined by Eric Darius, Felicia Ray, Blake Aaron, Kirk Whalum, Jeff Kashiwa, Darren Ron, John Brown, and more. So if you're interested and you want to know more about tickets and the travel package, including hotel and more, it's OceanCityJazzFest.com. 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Up now is Mike Phillips with Minnie from Uncommon Denominator and James Fernando with Neon Kion. We're your home for jazz. Keep it on WNCU 90.7.

That was music from Adrian Young and Ali Shaheed Muhammad. That's Catalyst. And the title of the track was Corridors. And it's from JID 013. It's 5:54. Coming up at 6:01, we'll have National Public Radio News, followed by your

Final hour of the afternoon jazz show for this Thursday. I'm sorry, this Wednesday afternoon. So up now, Kirk Whalum for All We Know. And again, he's going to also be at the Ocean City Jazz Festival, which is coming up July 4th weekend. And if you want more details about the event, it's OceanCityJazzFest.com.

0: This is Chancellor Carrie Dixon. 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
1: From NPR News in Washington, I'm Ryland Barton. Economists warned the financial fallout from the Iran war is already spreading beyond the gas pump, with disruptions to shipping, freight, and oil markets driving up the cost of household products. Experts say those costs could keep rising even if tensions ease soon, as NPR's Windsor Johnson reports.
2: Prices are going up because many everyday household products rely on plastics and petrochemicals. Jason Miller is a supply chain professor at Michigan State University.
3: What we've seen as an example is plastic prices are going up. That's going to mean the plastic that is used to wrap it, your food, will be more expensive. That means that the paperboard that snacks are coming in is going to be more expensive.
2: Miller says products like paint, soap, and WD-40 could also cost more in the months ahead. And he warns those price increases may not ease anytime soon. Ships have already avoided the Strait of Hormuz for nearly 10 weeks, creating supply chain backlogs that could take months or longer to untangle. Windsor Johnston, NPR News, Washington.
1: A new NPR PBS News Marist poll out today finds President Trump at the lowest point in his presidency politically, as people across the U.S. deal with high gas prices linked to an unpopular war with Iran. NPR's Domenico Montanaro has more.
4: 8 in 10 of the more than 1,300 respondents say the recent rise in gas prices is putting a strain on their household budgets. The war in Iran has led directly to those prices surging, and most are blaming President Trump for the increase. As a result, the poll found Trump with just a 37% approval rating and 59% disapproving, his worst score in the poll of either presidential term. His economic approval is down to 35%, and on his handling of Iran, it's just 33%. Democrats appear to be benefiting. When respondents were asked who they would vote for if congressional elections in their districts were held today, they sided with Democrats by 10 points. Domenico Montanaro, NPR News, Washington.
1: Commerce Secretary Howard Lutnick appeared before a congressional committee today investigating sex offender Jeffrey Epstein. Lawmakers are seeking answers about Lutnick's contact with Epstein after Epstein's 2008 conviction for sexually abusing an underage girl in Florida. Republican House Oversight Chair James Comer says the public will judge whether Lutnick's credibility was damaged or not from statements he made about his contact with Epstein and from information that's come out in the Epstein files.
5: The only thing that I'd seen that Lutnick did wrong wasn't 100% truthful on the brief visit to the island with his family. He corrected that in his opening statement. And we'll see. We'll continue our investigation. And if we find that there were any misstatements by Lutnick, it's a felony to lie to Congress, and he'll be held accountable.
1: Lutnick says he's done nothing wrong. You're listening to NPR News from Washington. Over 600 military personnel from multiple countries are searching for two U.S. soldiers who went missing in Morocco during U.S.-African military exercises. The search is now in its fifth day and focuses on underwater caves on the Atlantic coast near the training area. The soldiers are believed to have been on a recreational hike and may have fallen into the ocean. A new study finds taking an extra 1,000 steps per day is linked to a significant decrease in the risk of complications after surgery. NPR's Allison Aubrey reports.
6: Getting steps in after surgery can help preserve lung function, lower the risk of blood clots, and support overall recovery. In this new study that includes health data from nearly 2,000 patients, every 1,000 steps that a patient took was equivalent to about an 18% reduction in their chance of having a complication. Dr. Julie Silver of Wake Forest University School of Medicine says this shows how strong the connection between movement and recovery can be.
7: Getting people up and moving right away is so good for them. And this is an actionable thing that can empower patients.
6: The study is published in the Journal of the American College of Surgeons. Allison Aubrey, NPR News.
1: Fox Sports is offering $50,000 for someone to watch all 104 Men's World Cup soccer games in a glass cube in Times Square this summer. The chief World Cup watcher will be required to watch every minute of the matches on Fox One. The person will have to make social media posts and turn every game into a live watch party for tourists and others passing by. 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

music from Joe Mangarelli. That was decidedly so. It's 6:11 and you've reached the final hour of Afternoon Jazz for this Wednesday afternoon. Coming up next, we have Walter Beasley with Coming At Ya and Al Jarreau's on the way with Secrets of Love. After that, we'll check in with your weather, so keep it right here on 90.7 FM.

You're listening to Afternoon Jazz. That was Al Jarreau with Secrets of Love. Let's take a look at your weather. So this is what we can expect here in the Bull City overnight. We are looking at temperatures right now at 77 degrees. And around maybe 11 o'clock, we'll start to see increasing chances for rain. We've had some already today. And that kicks in at 11 o'clock tonight. And it just increases as the overnight hours go on. And so by 3 o'clock tomorrow, we're thinking things will be dried up, but there's a nice long stretch of rain between 11 and 3 o'clock tomorrow that we should see better than a 50% chance of rain during those hours. Overnight lows tonight put you at about 54 degrees. 100% chance we'll see rain tomorrow, with highs reaching about 68 degrees. We stay in the 70s for the rest of the week. And by Monday, we are actually in the 60s as I peep at our forecast. And we may see some rain on Sunday and Monday as well, too. But we'll keep an eye on the forecast. You keep your dials on WNCU. Stevie Wonder's coming up after this message with Master Blaster. And Art Sherrod's on the way with To the Floor. Keep it right here. We're 90.7 FM.

0: WNCU and Ocean City Jazz Festival present the 16th annual Ocean City Jazz Fest. 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

So now we're going to get into this next song. Ella had no idea that she was going to sing a song that could become, in fact, the anthem for our First Lady. You know, she says, when they go low, we go high. Well, before she said that, Ella recorded a record called When I Get Low, I Get High. Oh, yes, she did. Do you love that title? And we've actually recorded a reggae version of this, but we're going to give you the original. Yeah, that is kind of telling, isn't it? Here we go.

That was music from Charlie Parker and Dizzy Gillespie, Hot House from Shaw Nuff. It's 6:41. Don't forget, coming up at 7 o'clock, we have Democracy Now! With award-winning journalist Amy Goodman. Up now, music from Tom Lippincott. This one's called Lycan. Also on the way, music from Pasquale Grasso. On guitar, this one's called Cheryl from Bebop. Stay with us. We're 90.7 FM.

That was Pascual Grasso with Cheryl from Bebop, and Ari Rollins on the bass on that one. It's 6:52, and I'm about to head out to enjoy what's left of the evening. Coming up at 7 o'clock, we have Democracy Now!, and from 8 to 10 p.m., it's Evening Jazz with jazz educator Dexter Moses, jazz musician Dexter Moses, and host of Evening Jazz, Dexter Moses. So I'm going to leave you with his new perspective, which features Kenny Phelps McCowan and Christian Tambur from his album New Perspective. We also have Jenna McClain on the way with The Sweetest Sounds. Have a wonderful afternoon and evening, and keep it on 90.7.

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1: For the first time, the state of press freedom in more than half of all countries is now classified as difficult or very serious. Journalist work has never been more complicated or more dangerous, and our collective right to be informed has never been more under threat.
0: 13 journalists have been killed this year. More than 500 reporters and media workers are currently detained worldwide. Reporters Without Borders has just released its annual Press Freedom Index. The U.S. has fallen to 64. We'll speak to RSF's Clayton Weimers. Then, as the world's attentions focused on negotiations between the U.S. and Iran, 12 more villages and towns in the south of Lebanon have been told to evacuate by the Israeli army. Demolitions and fighting continues despite a ceasefire.
2: In the same way that the Israeli military flattened vast swaths of Gaza's cultural heritage, universities, mosques, archives, the same thing is happening in southern Lebanon. It's this exact same playbook.
0: We'll speak to Beirut-based independent journalist Leila Younis. She's here in New York. Then Backtalker, an American memoir. We'll talk to the acclaimed constitutional law scholar Kimberly Crenshaw, known for her work on critical race theory and intersectionality. All that and more coming up. Welcome to Democracy Now!, democracynow.org, The War and Peace Report. I'm Amy Goodman. President Trump has announced he's pausing the so-called Project Freedom operation in the Strait of Hormuz, saying there's, quote, great progress toward a complete and final agreement, unquote, with Iran. U.S. Secretary of State Marco Rubio said the offensive stage of the U.S.-Israeli war in Iran is over. Meanwhile, Iranian President Masoud Pezeshkian called U.S. demands impossible, saying Washington expects Iran to submit to unilateral conditions. Oil prices plunged earlier today amidst reports that the U.S. and Iran could reach a deal soon. This comes after a day of intense fighting in the Strait. According to the U.S. military, Iran launched cruise missiles, drones, and small boats at U.S.-protected ships, and a South Korean-operated vessel caught fire. President Trump said the U.S. sank 7 small Iranian boats and denied any U.S. warship was struck. Meanwhile, Iranian Foreign Minister Abbas Araghchi held talks with Chinese Foreign Minister Wang Yi in Beijing today. Wang said China is ready to play, quote, a greater role in restoring peace and tranquility to the Middle East, unquote. The husband of Iran's imprisoned human rights activist, Narges Mohammadi, is speaking out after her hospitalization for severe medical problems. Her family's demanding she be transferred from Zanjan prison to Tehran, where she could receive better medical care, but authorities continue to deny her transfer. Narges Mohammadi has been arrested 13 times and sentenced to a cumulative 31 years in prison. She received the Nobel Peace Prize in 2023 for her advocacy against torture and the death penalty in Iran. This is Narges Mohammadi's husband, Taghi Rahmani.
3: Narges believes in human rights, in justice, and inequality for women. She sees the struggle for human rights as an ideal and has extraordinary courage. And she has expressed this. She has always had this. Narges, in any situation, works for the improvement of human rights. That is her belief.
0: In Gaza, Israeli strikes killed at least 3 Palestinians, including a 15-year-old, on Tuesday. Gaza health authorities said one Palestinian was killed and 2 others were wounded in airstrike near the Sheikh Radwan neighborhood in Gaza City, while another was killed by Israeli tank shelling in the central part of the besieged strip. A third strike hit a police station in northern Gaza, killing the teenager. Despite the U.S. brokered so-called ceasefire, Israel's been conducting near daily attacks on Gaza. At least 830 Palestinians have been killed since the ceasefire took effect in October. This is an eyewitness to the Israeli strike on the police station Tuesday.
3: We suddenly heard a blast. I ran outside and found the police station had been hit. I looked and saw people lying on the ground, martyrs and wounded. I started moving wounded people and putting them in the car. We came here to Al-Shifa Hospital with a martyr. When will the war stop? When will the strikes on us stop? When will the injustice end? Will all of this continue to happen to us?
0: A court in Israel has again extended the detention of two members of the Gaza-bound humanitarian aid flotilla that was violently intercepted by Israeli forces in international waters last week. Spanish national Saif Abukeshek and the Brazilian citizen Thiago Avila were among an estimated 175 activists forced off their humanitarian aid ships at gunpoint during Israel's raid on the flotilla. The other activists were taken to a port on the Greek island of Crete. This is a lawyer representing Abukeshek and Avila, who had visible bruises on his face after Israeli soldiers beat him.
4: We also talked about the detention conditions, which amount to psychological torture, since both Thiago and Saif are being kept in isolation since they were moved to the custody of the Israeli prison services, and are blindfolded each time they are taken out of the cell, even when they go through a medical procedure, which also violates the most basic medical ethical standards.
0: Saif Abukeshek and Thiago Avila are being held by Israel without charge. Thiago Avila's mother died yesterday in Brazil. To see our coverage of this story, go to our website, democracynow.org. In Britain, four Palestine Action activists have been convicted of criminal damage over their involvement in a 2024 protest and raid on a factory operated by the Israeli military firm Elbit. Two other defendants on the same trial were acquitted. The four activists were found guilty Tuesday of smashing up Elbit military equipment. Their legal team said in a statement, quote, they went into this trial with their heads held high and with the knowledge that no matter the verdict, by destroying Israeli military drones, their action likely saved lives in Palestine, unquote. The British government's banned Palestine Action under its Terrorism Act. 30 House Democrats sent a letter to U.S. Secretary of State Marco Rubio urging the Trump administration to publicly acknowledge Israel's undeclared nuclear weapons program. Led by Democratic Congressmember Joaquin Castro, the lawmakers wrote, quote, Congress has a constitutional responsibility to be fully informed about the nuclear balance in the Middle East, the risk of escalation by any party to this conflict, and the administration's planning and contingencies for such scenarios. We do not believe we've received that information, they wrote. The letter breaks a bipartisan policy of silence on Israel's nuclear program dating to a secret 1969 agreement between President Richard Nixon and Israeli Prime Minister Golda Meir. The Pentagon says it launched another strike on a vessel in the Eastern Pacific, killing three people Tuesday. The Trump administration once again claimed the vessel was carrying drugs without providing any evidence. Since September, the Pentagon says it's killed at least 190 people in strikes on the boats in the Caribbean and Eastern Pacific. The attacks have been widely condemned as illegal. Tightening U.S. sanctions on Cuba are likely the main cause for the sharp increase in the island's infant mortality rate from 2018 to 2025. That's according to a new report by the Center for Economic and Policy Research, which found the infant mortality rate in Cuba has increased by 148% and is likely to get worse due to harsher sanctions under President Trump's second term. Infants with cancer have been particularly impacted as hospitals and clinics face extended power blackouts and diminishing medical supplies. CEPR's Director of International Policy, Alexander Main, one of the report's co-authors, said, quote, the Trump policy of maximum pressure on Cuba has killed a lot of babies. It's highly likely that more babies are dying now and at an even higher rate than last year as a result of the current U.S. blockade targeting Cuba, unquote. The Guardian reports ICE has hired a private security company accused of torture, forced disappearances, and child abuse to help track down undocumented immigrant children who came to the United States alone. MVM is a security contractor based in Ashburn, Virginia, that abducted and transported immigrant children under the Trump administration's first-term family separation policy. The company's been at the center of legal turmoil over reports of child abuse, including detaining children in a vacant office building in Phoenix, Arizona, for weeks in 2018. A CNN report has found the Department of Veterans Affairs opened investigations into multiple staffers who attended vigils at VA clinics and hospitals nationwide in honor of Alex Preti, who was shot and killed by Border Patrol agents deployed to Minneapolis in January. Preti was an ICU nurse at the Minneapolis VA Medical Center. Union leaders have called the probes a witch hunt. Senate Republicans unveiled a $70 billion immigration enforcement package Monday that includes $1 billion for the Secret Service tied to Trump's White House ballroom project. The Trump administration has insisted the East Wing renovation would be privately funded and cost taxpayers nothing. But Democrats called the bill a giveaway, noting the bill's language is broad enough to cover the entire ballroom construction. Senator Jeff Merkley of Oregon, the top Democrat on the Budget Committee, said Republicans were, quote, ignoring middle class needs and funneling money into Trump's ballroom while throwing billions at two lawless agencies, unquote. In Indiana, Trump-backed challengers unseated five Republican state senators who'd voted against his redistricting plan last year, with the incumbents losing by double digits. Roughly $12 million was spent on advertising across the seven contested state Senate races, most of it from Trump-allied outside groups. In Ohio, Vivek Ramaswamy won the Republican gubernatorial primary and will face Democrat Amy Acton, the state's former public health director, in November. Former Democratic Senator Sherrod Brown won the state's Democratic Senate primary. And here in New York, dozens of activists staged a protest in front of the Philippines consulate, calling for an investigation into the killing of 19 people, including a journalist and two Filipino Americans, in the province of Negros. The Filipino army claims those killed are suspected members of New People's Army, an armed wing of the Communist Party of the Philippines. This is Andan Bonifacio of the group Bayan USA speaking to Democracy Now!
5: Negros is an island that has long been plagued by a lot of different social problems. Landlessness, exploitation of sugarcane workers, and for that reason, a lot of the communities there have been fighting back and have been organizing, protesting for their rights, and it's inspired many, many people to go to Negros to integrate with those communities, to live with them.
0: And those are some of the headlines. This is Democracy Now!, democracynow.org, The War and Peace Report. I'm Amy Goodman. Reporters Without Borders is warning press freedom has fallen to its lowest level since the group began publishing its annual World Press Freedom Index 25 years ago. According to the group, more than half the world's countries fall into the difficult or very serious categories for press freedom, as journalism is increasingly criminalized across the world. Over the past 25 years, the index charted how press freedoms have deteriorated here in the United States. In 2002, the U.S. was ranked 17th in the world. In the latest index, the U.S. is down to 64th, falling seven places since last year. Reporters Without Borders, RSF, says, quote, U.S. President Donald Trump has turned his repeated attacks on the press and journalists into a systematic policy, unquote. Reporters Without Borders says the state of press freedom is most catastrophic in the Middle East and North Africa. The group notes more than 220 journalists have been killed in Gaza by the Israeli army since October 2023. We're joined now by Clayton Weimers, the North America Director for RSF, for Reporters Without Borders. Thanks so much for being with us. You're in Washington, D.C. In fact, you are one of the journalists at the Washington, the White House Press Corps dinner the other night, and we're going to talk about that in a minute. But first, this report. Clayton, talk about your findings.
6: Yeah, and thank you for having me, Amy. The findings are really stark. We have never measured a lower average number in these scores that we give every country for press freedom on our index in the 25 years that we've been doing this. We're seeing deterioration pretty much across the board, both in authoritarian countries and in democracies. And one of the really startling findings is that the legal indicator, one of the subscores that we look at, has deteriorated the most, and what we're seeing is the erosion of the legal protections intended to safeguard journalism and everyone's access to information. But we're also seeing the weaponization of other types of laws, especially national security laws, against journalism. These are the laws that are supposed to keep us safe, but often in practice are being used to stifle journalism and free speech.
0: So talk about the United States. 64th in the world for press freedom, when freedom of the press is enshrined in the U.S. Constitution. Talk about what the parameters are and how it's gone from 17th to 64th.
6: It's been a long backslide for the United States on the index. And look, it's tempting to lay all of this at the feet of President Donald Trump. And to be clear, he is the single biggest threat to American press freedom today. But the mere fact that we fell from 57th last year tells us that this isn't just a Trump problem. We have structural deficiencies that are imperiling the future of press freedom in this country. And I think that shocks a lot of Americans when they hear it, because as you said, press freedom is enshrined in the First Amendment. Journalism is the only profession actually called out by the Bill of Rights. But when you dig into it, it becomes a little bit less surprising. You think about the economics of the news industry right now. Thousands of jobs lost over recent years, an average of 2 local newspapers closing every week in this country, and tens of millions of Americans living in news deserts. Meanwhile, there's a great deal of consolidation of the media, with fewer and fewer people owning the airwaves and owning the conduits of digital information. We have a crisis of trust in the news media. The esteem that the public holds journalism in has never been lower. We have politicians regularly emboldened to attack individual journalists and media outlets. And, you know, we have a safety problem in this country. There is a startlingly high incidence of violence against journalists. And what we've especially seen in 2025 is violence committed by law enforcement agents, particularly masked anonymous law enforcement agents who are policing protests, particularly the No Kings protests or anti-ICE protests, and journalists getting caught up in that. Dozens and dozens of very violent incidents against journalists, sending them to the hospital, causing journalists to be blinded. One lost a finger, concussions, visits to the ER. These are very serious conditions. In fact, it's caused us to introduce a new program that provides independent and freelance journalists with protective gear. That's the kind of program we've been running for years in places like Ukraine and Lebanon, the Democratic Republic of Congo. And it really is a sad state of affairs that we now feel compelled to do the same thing in the United States.
0: I want to ask you about Lebanon, about Israeli attacks on journalists there. Last month, Israeli forces killed the prominent Lebanese journalist Amal Khalil, a correspondent for the daily newspaper Al-Akhbar. In 2024, Amal told local media she'd received an Israeli death threat warning her to leave southern Lebanon or risk decapitation. This is what she said.
7: I received direct targeting on my phone from the Israeli Mossad. They threatened to kill me. They literally said, "We will separate your head from your shoulders if you don't leave from the south." They advised me to leave the south.
0: So talk about what happened to Amal and the photojournalist she was with as she was covering an Israeli strike in southern Lebanon and then fled into a house for protection, and then Israel bombed the house.
6: Well, that's right. And it didn't stop there. We know that Amal initially survived the strike. We were aware of her position, as was several of our colleagues in the international community. And we were urging the Israelis to allow the Red Cross to get through in order to access her and hopefully save her. But for hours, the IDF refused to relent its bombing campaign, even though they knew very well what was happening. They allowed, not only did they target Amal with an airstrike, they then allowed her to die by denying ambulances access to the site. It's the latest in a series of quite literally hundreds of targeted killings of journalists while they're doing their jobs as journalists, not just in Gaza, but also across the border in Lebanon. The targeted killing of journalists in Lebanon has been going on since the very beginning of the war. I'm thinking back to Issam Abdallah, a Reuters journalist who was killed just across the border in Lebanon in the first weeks of the war in a targeted double-tap airstrike. And so this is really just a policy at this point to target journalists and also to add insult to injury by slandering them and calling them Hamas terrorists. These are journalists who are known to us, and we do the work to ensure that every journalist that we are counting in our data is in fact who they say they are, is a reporter. And for the IDF to slander their memory like this really is just beyond insulting.
0: I wanted to turn to what has recently happened here. In January, FBI agents raided the home of the Washington Post reporter Hannah Nattinson. Authorities seized her phone, two laptops, and a Garmin watch. She spent the past year covering the Trump administration's cuts to the federal workforce. Matt Murray, the executive editor of the Post, said in a staff message, quote, "This extraordinary aggressive action is deeply concerning and raises profound questions and concern around the constitutional protections for our work." According to the Post, investigators reportedly told Nattinson she wasn't the target of the probe. A warrant obtained by the Washington Post cited an investigation into a government contractor with a top secret security clearance who's been accused of taking home classified intelligence reports. Just this week, Hannah won a Pulitzer Prize along with her colleagues for their reporting on DOGE. The significance of this, Clayton, and what happened to her.
6: I don't think we can overstate how dangerous that raid is. It is unprecedented for the FBI to raid the home of a journalist and seize both their professional and personal devices. They took her laptops, they took her phones, they took her Garmin watch, which suggests that they are tracking her movements. And there are legal protections against this. There's the Constitution, obviously, but there's also the Privacy Protection Act, which flatly makes searches like this illegal. And in fact, when the government went to court over this against the Washington Post, the judge admonished the government lawyers for failing to disclose the specific legal protections that they should have when they sought the warrant. And so, you know, we've now had two judicial decisions that have ruled that this search was improper. And what I think is really scary about this is if you dig deeper into the government's justification, they cite possible violations of the Espionage Act that they thought Hannah may have committed, which is a preposterous conclusion for them to draw. But unfortunately, not totally unexpected. You know, the Espionage Act is an overly broad piece of legislation from World War I that makes no distinction between an act of journalism and an act of espionage. And at RSF, we've long warned that there is this sort of backdoor that the federal government could use in order to target journalists. And we've been urging reform of the Espionage Act going back a long time. And, you know, viewers of this program may remember the Espionage Act is also what was used to prosecute Julian Assange. And our argument at that time was, you know, whether or not you think Julian Assange is a journalist is kind of beside the point. What Julian Assange did was publish secret government documents, and fundamentally that is no different from what other journalists are doing, like Hannah, when she obtains leaked information from whistleblowers in the government. And I also want to point out that Hannah is a really talented reporter who has communications with hundreds, if not over 1,000 sources in the government who are all trying to blow the whistle on wrongdoing and corruption. I don't think it's any coincidence that she's the one who was targeted, because that has a profound chilling effect on anyone else being willing to come forward and blow the whistle when they see something wrong.
0: Clayton Weimers, I wanted to also ask you about your experience at the White House Correspondents Association dinner. You were at the dinner when a gunman rushed a security checkpoint. The suspect now faces a number of charges, including attempted assassination of President Trump. Can you describe what happened? You were at dinner at a table with Georgia Fort, is that right? A journalist who was arrested recently in Minneapolis.
6: That's right. And Georgia's case also really exemplifies the weaponization of the Department of Justice against journalism. She was arrested and charged for her reporting in Minnesota along with Don Lemon, and it's really outrageous that those charges are moving forward. And I know it was an act of courage for her to go to that dinner and be in the same room as the president and the officials who are actively pursuing her and trying to put her in jail. And, you know, we were sitting together.
0: Raised
6: and
0: her. Before you talk about the experience at the dinner, just because you've told her story, who was arrested along with former CNN anchor Don Lemon, let's go to Georgia Fort when she came on Democracy Now! And talked about her arrest at the city's church in St. Paul, where protesters confronted a top ICE official who served as pastor there.
8: My home was surrounded by about 24 federal agents, including agents from DEA and HSI. I asked to see the warrant. My mother was here. My mother asked to see the warrant. They did show us an arrest warrant, which was then sent to my attorney, who verified its legitimacy. Since it was an arrest warrant, we decided that it would be safest for me to exit through the garage so that we could lock the door to our home behind me. And so I surrendered. I walked out of my garage with my hands up, and I asked the agents who were there to arrest me if they knew that I was a member of the press. They said they did know that I was a member of the press. I informed them that this was a violation of my constitutional right, the First Amendment. And they told me, you know, we're just here to do our job. And I said, I was just doing my job. And now I'm being arrested for it.
0: So that is Georgia Fort describing her arrest in February on Democracy Now! She was with you at the White House Correspondents' Dinner. So you both went under the table?
6: Yeah, well, you know, 1 minute I was actually telling Georgia and one other person sitting with us about this new protective gear program that RSF introduced in the United States. And the next minute we're all taking cover under the table because there was a loud bang and Secret Service agents rushed in, guns drawn. And frankly, we didn't know what was going on. But, you know, it was just coincidental that we had just been talking about the risks of violence that journalists are increasingly facing. And a moment later, we were faced with a really stark reminder of what those risks can entail. And frankly, this is something that's going to continue. But journalism is a really unique profession because you have an obligation to go towards the story, to go towards the chaos. And I saw so many journalists around the room, you know, eagerly trying to document what was going on because that's their job. And, you know, that's a reminder of why this job can be risky, but also why it's so essential. We just can't understand what's going on in our world without journalism.
0: And finally, the president is using the attack on the White House Correspondents' Dinner to justify the what looks like now billion-dollar ballroom that he wants to build at the White House. He said no taxpayer money would be used for it, and now apparently it's looking like they're putting it into the ICE budget. And I'm wondering, you know, in that justification, even that night, saying it's because of events like these that we would need to have the full military protection of such a ballroom. Your thoughts, Clayton Weimers? I think of Eugene Daniels, a former head of the White House Correspondents Association, saying we would not want to have it at the White House.
6: Look, billion-dollar ballrooms are a little bit outside my area of expertise, but I agree with Eugene. It would be inappropriate for the White House Correspondents' Dinner to take place at the White House. It's not the President's Dinner. It is the Correspondents' Dinner. The President is an invited guest, and the idea that it would move into the White House, I think, really violates the spirit of an event that is intended to celebrate the First Amendment and the excellent journalism being done by the White House Press Corps. And so, yeah, I agree with Eugene there.
0: Clayton Weimers, I want to thank you for being with us, Director of Reporters Without Borders in North America. We'll link to the new RSF World Press Freedom Index at democracynow.org. When we come back, Beirut-based independent journalist Leila Younis, she will join us here in New York.

0: hicimos tantas cosas, nuestro amor sigue fuerte, esto no lo apagará.
1: La Línea, performed by Julieta Venegas in our Democracy Now! 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This is Democracy Now!, democracynow.org, The War and Peace Report. I'm Mimi Goodman. The Israeli military has issued new evacuation orders in southern Lebanon, warning residents of 12 towns and villages, including some north of the Litani River, to leave their homes. Those warnings were followed by reports of airstrikes in the south. In mid-April, Israel and Hezbollah agreed to a fragile, temporary ceasefire that's since been extended, but fighting continues at a lesser scale. Israel maintains an occupation of southern Lebanon. More than a million people are displaced, about a fifth of the Lebanese population. According to the Lebanese Health Ministry, more than 2,600 people have been killed since March 2nd. Israel reports two civilians and 17 soldiers have been killed by Hezbollah. In U.S.-Iran negotiations, Tehran has repeatedly said Lebanon must be included in any deal to end the wider war, a condition the U.S. so far rejects. For more, we're joined today in studio, usually in Beirut, by independent investigative journalist Leila Younis. She has family in the south of Lebanon, but joining us here today in New York. Thank you so much for being with us. Can you talk about the level of destruction in Lebanon right now, the number of people displaced, what people in the United States should understand, and around the world?
2: Lebanon is a very small country with densely populated urban areas, and so the 1.2 million people that were displaced after March 2nd have created very, very, very difficult conditions across Lebanon. Most of them have been unable to return home. I think what Americans should understand is that there have been not one, but two exoduses from southern Lebanon. The first, of course, happened after March 2nd when Israel issued its sweeping displacement orders for the region, and then when the ceasefire was announced between Lebanon and Israel, people went back to their homes to check on their homes to see if they were still there. Many of them, I remember that day that I saw the highway to the south was backed up, even past Beirut, mattresses on top of cars, people trying to return home and very quickly realizing that this was not a ceasefire at all, that the bombing was continuing. And we can talk about the death toll since this so-called ceasefire went into effect. But essentially, a second exodus then occurred out of southern Lebanon, and now people are back in shelters, back in tents on the streets of Beirut, and back, in sort of rentals that they're kind of pooling funds to be able to afford.
1: According to Lebanon's health ministry, Israeli strikes on southern Lebanon killed 17 people on Monday alone in one of the deadliest days since the ceasefire began.
2: 60 people killed over the weekend, then those 17 on Monday. Just today in Zalaya in the western Biqa Valley, the mayor's home was bombed. He was killed alongside four of his relatives, including women and children. I mean, this is the sort of thing that we're seeing every single day. And I think it's important for people to remember that when the ceasefire between Iran and the U.S. and Israel was announced, the fire stopped falling on Iran, right? But when Iran attempted to or announced that Lebanon would be included in the ceasefire, Israel issued an emphatic no by bombing over 100 locations across Lebanon within 10 minutes and killing more than 350 people. So this is really the conditions that we're seeing right now in Lebanon, is escalating attacks across the south. And the destruction, it's hard to describe. I mean, we're talking about entire villages that have been reduced to moonscapes, essentially. People, as Dropsite News recently reported, are pooling funds to buy satellite imagery so that they can check and see whether or not their homes are still there, because they're not able to reach them. Some of the last people, on the border, you spoke earlier about Amal Khalil, the journalist who was assassinated by Israel.
1: She's based in southern Lebanon. She's from southern Lebanon.
2: She's from southern Lebanon. She wasn't based, obviously, where she was. She was actually actually near my village, near the village of Bintej Be'er, where Israel was carrying out demolition operations. And she must have wanted to write about it and report on those operations when she was effectively, you know, stalked to her destination and killed. And another thing I think that we're seeing, another pattern that's repeating, is the Red Cross being barred from reaching victims of Israeli violence. So they were barred from reaching her, and you heard that she survived the initial strike and then died from her wounds because she couldn't be reached. It's an unbelievable story, but we're seeing the same thing repeat.
3: The Prime Minister or President demanding medics be allowed to go in to help her. Of course, then hours later, it was too late.
2: We all know that in emergency response work, every second counts and can be the difference between life and death. And so with similar reports emerging, one of a Syrian family struck and left basically to die near Deir Sirian, another family in Majdal Salem. And this is something that we're seeing now repeat over and over, is Red Cross being barred from rescuing the people, civilians that are being struck.
3: How is the situation in Lebanon comparable to what Israel has been doing in Gaza? Just last week, the Israeli Defense Minister Israel Katz said, quote, "The fate of southern Lebanon will be the same as that of Gaza." Earlier this year, a senior Israeli official told Axios, quote, "We're going to do what we did in Gaza." Can you explain what the yellow line is that Israel has established?
2: So the yellow line began, right, in Gaza when after the ceasefire that was announced there. 60% of the Gaza Strip now is enveloped in this so-called yellow line. Residents of these areas that have been ethnically cleansed there, when they try to access them, have been shot and killed. The same thing is effectively happening in southern Lebanon. There's now been a new yellow line declared. It is 6 kilometers, approximately 10 kilometers, 6 miles into Lebanese territory. So this is dozens of villages that now no one can technically access. They're calling it a, quote, forward defensive zone, but I shouldn't have to tell you that there's nothing defensive about it. It's an offensive operation, and they're using the word cleanse to describe what they're doing there. They're just, you know, bulldozing homes. We just saw over the weekend a mosque destroyed, a school destroyed. When the Israeli military destroyed a 100-year-old community center in the town of Dwid in the south, Press TV correspondent, I want to read you a quote that he wrote after that. He said, his name is Hadi Hutait, and he said, "We can barely process the amount of terror against our people. The collective memory of a century has been erased." And I think that, you know, really sounds a lot like what we've seen in Gaza.
3: If you can talk about this round of talks, first time that Israel is having with Lebanon in Washington, D.C. In a recent address, the Hezbollah leader, Naim Qassem, said, quote, "Direct negotiations are a free concession without results, serving the interests of Netanyahu, who seeks a symbolic image of victory, and serving Trump ahead of the midterm elections." Also talk about where Hezbollah fits into this picture and how people who are not Hezbollah in Lebanon feel.
2: It's quite a complicated picture. I mean, I think it's important for people to remember that Israel actually did occupy southern Lebanon for 18 years. Liberation was in 2000. And after that, Israel was declared an enemy state by Lebanon. So, you know, people in Lebanon, you're not actually, by law, you're not allowed to speak to Israelis. They are in official Lebanese media referred to as the enemy. And so direct talks are quite a big deal for Lebanon. It hasn't happened in 3 decades, at least in a public form. To remind you what I said earlier, which is that when the ceasefire was declared in Iran, the bomb stopped falling on Iran. But, you know, Lebanon is negotiating under fire and from an extremely weak position. You know, we don't have a Strait of Hormuz that we can kind of dangle as a bargaining chip. So the government is attempting to kind of signal to the Americans that, listen, we're committed to disarming Hezbollah. We are, you know, these direct talks are kind of a way to signal that, this willingness to kind of, you know, change 3 decades of kind of indirect talks with Israel. However, with Hezbollah not being at the table and announcing that, hey, because we're not at the table, you know, and because these talks are direct, we will not be consenting to anything that comes out of them, with dozens of people being killed every single day in the south, it's hard to see these talks as anything but sort of like a background political theater while war rages in the south of Lebanon and in the Bekaa Valley.
3: Leila Younis, I want to thank you for being with us, investigative journalist and writer based in Beirut, speaking to us, though, here in New York. Leila is a contributor to Dropsite News. Coming up, Back Talker, an American memoir. We'll speak with the acclaimed constitutional law scholar Kimberly Crenshaw, known for her work on critical race theory and intersectionality. Where does this country stand today? Stay with us.

0: Leaving, performed by Julieta Venegas in our Democracy Now! Studio. To see the whole interview with Julieta and her music in our studio, go to democracynow.org in English and in Spanish. This is Democracy Now! I'm Amy Goodman. And we end today's show with the acclaimed legal scholar Kimberly Crenshaw, professor of law at UCLA and Columbia University, executive director of the African American Policy Forum. She coined the term intersectionality in 1989, which she's described as a lens through which you can see where power comes and collides, where it interlocks and intersects. Kimberly Crenshaw went on to write, it's not simply that there's a race problem here, a gender problem here, and a class or LGBTQ problem here. Many times that framework erases what happens to people who are subject to all of these things. Kimberly Crenshaw is also a leading scholar in the field of critical race theory. For years, President Trump has led a campaign against CRT as part of a broader attack on how history is taught and told in the country. Well, Kimberly Williams Crenshaw has just published a new book. It's titled Back Talker, an American memoir. In the book, she writes, quote, when the federal government silences the past, it destroys the foundation upon which civil rights and equality are grounded. Professor Crenshaw, it's such an honor to have you here. Back Talker. What does that mean?
1: Back Talker is a frame that I use to encourage people to talk back against claims that the world as we have experienced it is the way it can only be, that there is no reason to continue to advocate for change, that what we have is pretty much all we deserve. I am thinking about backtalking as the kind of resistance that we need to the logics that tell us that the world is pretty much okay the way it is, and we know it isn't.
0: So put that backtalk against the Voting Rights Act and what has happened with it. And for people who don't understand what exactly has happened, and if you can also talk about the Supreme Court finding that Louisiana's current congressional map is unconstitutional, which followed Governor Landry suspending the state's primaries for the U.S. House of Representatives.
1: Well, the Voting Rights Act was the crown jewel of the civil rights movement, in part because it said, look, it doesn't matter the specific thing that you're doing to undermine the voting strength of traditionally excluded populations. The Voting Rights Act protects against intentional or effective disenfranchisement of protected groups. Well, what this Supreme Court has now said is that if you take race into account in trying to address racism in the voting rights system, that you are the one that is guilty of creating a racialized system. So what they're effectively saying is that if you draw a district in order to protect an incumbent, that's okay. If you draw a district in order to maximize minority voting strength, that's not okay. Now, let's be clear about one thing. Incumbency is often the product of racial power. Incumbency, particularly in Louisiana, is made and reinforced by packing, cracking, stacking African-American voters. What they're basically saying is you have to take the baseline as is. Even though that's a product of race discrimination, if you try to remedy the racial discrimination that's built into incumbency, that's when you're being racist. That's the problem. So it's turning reality completely on its head and destroying the Voting Rights Act while they're doing so.
0: So you are known around the world for your work on intersectionality, on critical race theory, but let's hear for a moment the personal story behind the public intellectual. Talk about how you came to be Kimberly Williams Crenshaw, your background.
1: Well, I wrote this book as a tribute to my parents, who were, as we call them, race men and women of the 20th century. What that meant is that they were vigilant in pushing back against the barriers, the illegitimate ways in which black people were told that they didn't belong in this country. My mother integrated her local swimming pool when she was 3 years old. So they were keen to make it clear that we understood the history upon which we stood, the places and spaces of racial discrimination, but also that we were prepared to walk into institutions that were being opened at that very time. You know, a lot of people think that this period of discrimination and segregation was ancient history, a long time ago. It was during my lifetime. I was born into a society in which I was not free. I was born before the Voting Rights Act, the Civil Rights Act of 64 and 65. So when my parents raised us, they raised us to be aware that the context that we were in might often be shaped by illegitimate racial barriers, but also raised us to be prepared to talk back to them. That's what we had to do at the dinner table. That's how they shaped me. So much of the book is trying to trace the arc of the civil rights movement and locate my parents' nurturing to allow me to be able to understand and talk back against racial power
0: and
1: when
0: where
1: I saw
0: did you
1: it.
0: Grow up?
1: I grew up in Canton, Ohio, an industrial town in the Midwest on its way from the South to Chicago and Detroit. A lot of black folks escaping the South ended up staying in Canton, Ohio and being part of the industrial core there.
0: Talk about what exactly intersectionality is and critical race theory, mm-hmm. and what

0: like intersections. They might crisscross each other. So intersectionality was really a remedial framework for judges that are supposed to be very smart, but they weren't that smart at all when it came to understanding what Black women were experiencing.
1: Can you talk about Clarence Thomas and the tensions around his confirmation as Justice of the Supreme Court? You write a lot about this.
0: Yeah, so when Clarence Thomas was nominated for to take over the seat that Thurgood Marshall had occupied, the great civil rights giant, my initial thought was, this isn't going to work. Everybody knows there's a difference between Clarence Thomas and Thurgood Marshall. And to my surprise and disillusionment, a lot of people didn't understand the difference between the two. Eventually, there became a moment when it was known that there was someone, a former employee, who had told someone that she'd been sexually harassed by him. That person turned out to be Anita Hill. Turned out I knew Anita. There weren't a whole lot of Black women law professors. So I contacted her. I offered support. Before I knew it, I was on my way to Washington, D.C. to support her. But the shocking thing that happened was when Clarence Thomas denounced the entire inquiry is a high-tech lynching. And what that did was it provided a metaphor for him to speak to the history of anti-Blackness, to place himself in the middle of that narrative, and to draw a support of large numbers of African Americans to his side. And she had nothing equivalent that she could say.
1: I wanted to turn to then-Senator, Senate Judiciary Committee Chair Joe Biden.
0: Joe Biden, yes.
1: Questioning Anita Hill back in 1991.
2: Can you tell the committee what was the most embarrassing of all the incidences that you have alleged?
3: I think the one that was the most embarrassing was his discussion of pornography involving these women with large breasts and engaged in variety of sex with different people or animals. That was the thing that embarrassed me the most and made me feel the most humiliated.
1: Law Professor Anita Hill testifying at the confirmation hearing of Clarence Thomas. Professor Crenshaw, the lessons you draw from what happened there and what it means for today.
0: You know, Amy, I want to take you to the moment that Clarence Thomas was finally confirmed. My co-founder of AAPF, Luke Harris, and I were sitting on the stairs of the Supreme Court. At that moment, I said, this is going to change the rest of our lives. Luke said, all because they refused to believe a Black woman. I call this a massive intersectional failure, a coalition of civil rights groups, feminist groups. They successfully blocked Bork. Clarence Thomas was basically an acolyte of Bork. There wasn't really much daylight between them. What was different was Clarence Thomas was able to wrap himself in a sympathetic framework as someone who was being unfairly treated by the testimony and Anita Hill, partly because the history of Black women, the experiences that they've had with sexual harassment really since we arrived here, and the fact that Black women were some of the first plaintiffs in sexual harassment cases, that just wasn't part of the common knowledge. So she was framed as someone who was complaining about something that Black women don't complain about. There was an op-ed in the New York Times that said that what Clarence Thomas had done to Anita was just basically down-home courting. So there was a cultural defense that was being made to block the significance of her testimony. So what we often say now is when we look at some of the consequences of that failure, some of the long-term results of that, we've lost campaign finance reform on a 5-4 vote. We lost Section 5 of the Voting Rights Act, 5-4 votes. We look at all the 5-4 votes that were made possible by that failure to believe Anita Hill, and we have to recognize that this intersectional failure not only impacts Black women, not only impacts communities of color, it undermined the security and the democracy

0: democracy of the entire nation.
1: Before we go, if you could define CRT, critical race theory, also talk about what gives you hope today.
0: Well, critical race theory is basically the study of the way that racial disempowerment and other forms of exclusion are not principally the product of individual people making decisions to exclude people because they hate them for the color of their skin. Critical race theory looks at the ways that institutions, once they've been structured in contexts where people of color had not been part of it, that exclusion can continue even if there isn't explicit policies and practices that say black people, brown people, Asian people can't come in. It's embedded in our systems. I often liken it to asbestos. We used to build institutions with asbestos, right? And we know it's toxic. It would be crazy to say that we can protect ourselves from asbestos-related diseases by stop talking about asbestos, stop looking at it, stop teaching people how to find it. That would make no sense whatsoever. Critical race theory says the same thing about race and racial exclusion.
1: And what gives you hope?
0: What gives me hope is the fact that when I was born, Amy, there was no reason to really have faith that this American Republic would actually reform itself, would create opportunities. Yet there was the recognition that the one thing that was clear is if we didn't fight it, if we didn't prepare ourselves for these opportunities, they would never come. I'm hopeful because that same energy, that same recognition, I think is growing all over the United States today. We have to be willing to speak against power, to back talk against all those who tell us it's impossible, because we know it's not impossible. It's happened before, it can happen again.
1: So you say back talking is the answer to backsliding.
0: Back talking is the answer to authoritarian backsliding.
1: Kimberly Williams Crenshaw, professor of law at UCLA and Columbia University. Her new book, Back Talker, an American memoir. She's also the co-founder and executive director of the African American Policy Forum, the AAPF. That does it for today's show. I'll be in Minneapolis on Thursday night and Friday morning for screenings of the new documentary about Democracy Now! Steal This Story, Please. I'll be at the Main in Minneapolis, then in Chicago on Friday night, Saturday afternoon, and Saturday evening at the Music Box Movie Theater, joined by Juan Gonzalez and the film's directors, Tia Lesson and Carl Diehl. Then on to Milwaukee at noon on Sunday at the Oriental, a massive theater in Milwaukee. You can check our website at democracynow.org for all details. That does it for our show. I'm Amy Goodman. This is another edition of Democracy Now!

0: this is Conrad Herwig. 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
1: Live from NPR News in Washington, I'm Ryland Barton. A new poll from NPR, PBS News, and Marist shows that 81% of Americans say gas prices are a strain on their household budgets, and a majority say that the economy is not working well for them personally. NPR's Domenico Montanaro has more on the political implications.
2: Our poll finds Democrats with a 10-point advantage on the congressional ballot test. That's when we ask who people would vote for if the congressional elections were held today in their district. 52% say a Democrat, 42% say a Republican. Democrats also have the advantage on enthusiasm. 61% say that they're enthusiastic, very enthusiastic to vote in these midterms. Just 47% of those